in the wilderness and so forth, but Israel was not baptized to become members of that ecclesia. Now let me show you what I'm talking about. Go back to Acts chapter 7. Otherwise, there's a blank if I don't show you what I'm referring to. Back to Acts chapter 7, where Stephen, of course, is preaching this tremendous sermon to his Jewish religious leaders. And he's gone all the way back to Abraham, and he's brought the Jewish history before them. And here in Acts chapter 7, beginning at about verse 36, he's referring to their forefathers who came out of Egypt under Moses. All right, and he says in verse 36 of Acts 7, he brought them out, that is, the nation of Israel. After that, he had showed wonders and signs in the land of Egypt. In other words, it's almost the same as Christ's earthly ministry. See, he had to show wonders and signs to prove to the Jewish nation that it was God's doing. All right? And same way with Moses. He had showed wonders and signs in the land of Egypt and in the Red Sea and in the wilderness 40 years. Now, of course, Stephen is trying to prove to Israel that Jesus was the Christ, remember? And so Stephen comes on now in verse 37, and he says, "This is that Moses who said to the children of Israel prophetically, 'A prophet shall the Lord your God raise up unto you of your brethren like unto me.'" In other words, someone who would deliver Israel even as Moses did. All right, reading on. "And so he'll be a prophet like unto me, and him you shall hear." Now verse 38. "This is he," Stephen says, speaking of Jesus of Nazareth. "This is he that was in the church," there it is, the ecclesia, or that called out assembly of the children of Israel. "This is he who was in that assembly in the wilderness with the angel which spoke with him in the Mount Sinai with our fathers, and who received the living oracles," that is, the law. All right. Now, when God called Israel out of Egypt, he brought them through a Red Sea experience, which was a baptism, but without a drop of water. And they became a church, but without any church organization. Well, it's a matter of definitions again, see? The church here is a called-out assembly. It's not a New Testament church. It's Israel in the wilderness, fresh out of Egypt. And they're also going to have a baptism that is not water baptism. But now come back to 1 Corinthians a moment. They passed through the sea, and in that passing through the sea, going from from one lifestyle of slavery under the heavy hand of the Egyptian to absolute freedom set aside as the people of God. All right. What kind of a baptism was it? Well, it wasn't water. It was simply that they were placed under Moses' leadership. They were placed under the Shekinah glory, the cloud that accompanied them. And it was called a baptism. And so we got to watch our definitions. They were all placed under Moses' leadership. You see that? And so it became a baptism of sorts. Now, in another place where baptism is used, and it never refers to water, is when the disciples thought they could go and do whatever Jesus was going to do. And what did he tell them? "Look, fellas, I have a baptism to be accomplished that you know nothing of." Now, I'm paraphrasing it. Well, what kind of a baptism was he talking about? His death, his suffering. He would be placed under all of that that the disciples could never do, but he called it a baptism. He was placed under all of the ramifications of his crucifixion, his burial, and his resurrection, and he called it a baptism. Here, Israel, coming through the Red Sea under Moses' leadership, the power of the Shekinah cloud, it's called a baptism. Do you see that? And it merely meant that they were identified now with Moses and his leadership. All right, now let's move on to verse 3. "And they all did eat the same spiritual food." Now the word meat in the King James anyhow should be food. "And they all ate the same spiritual food,

Chapter 5, Paul refers to Christ our Passover. Now, I didn't take the time when we were back there in chapter 5, so we're going to tie all this in with chapter 10. I kind of did it purposely. And now, right in chapter 5, verse 7, Paul says, Paul, purge out therefore the old leaven, that you may be a new lump, as you are unleavened. That is, he's talking to believers. For even Christ, our Passover, is sacrificed for us. All right, now then we see Paul pull this whole Exodus out of Egypt as a lesson for not only the Corinthians, but for us. Now, on your way back to Exodus, I want you to stop at Romans chapter 15. Romans 15, and honey, we'll drop down to verse 4. I guess maybe I call her that too much. Once in a while, we'll get a letter, Dear Les and Honey. Romans chapter 15, verse 4. You know, that's another thing I appreciate. This television thing is so interesting. You know, I never made a big deal of it. But, you know, 99 out of 100 letters, they just say either Dear Les or Dear Les and Iris. And, oh, I like that. Once in a while, somebody will make the horrible boo-boo of calling me pastor or something like that and say, I'm not a pastor, and you know that as well as anybody, but I just love it when they address the letters Dear Les or Dear Les and Iris, because that's just exactly what we are. We're just on common ground with everybody. In fact, I was thinking last night, I still think I should have named this program The Sunday School of the Air, or something like that, because I feel more like a Sunday school teacher, just a plain layman, than anything else. But whatever. Here we are now in Romans chapter 15 and verse 4. Romans 15, verse 4. Now Paul, of course, is writing to the Christians at Rome. And look what he says here. For whatsoever things were written aforetime, that is, back in the Old Testament, were written for whose learning? Ours. See? All those things written back there, Genesis, Exodus, Leviticus, even though it was written to the Jew under the law, yet it was for our learning. And how many people today just shut their eyes to the Old Testament? We got nothing to do with that. Hey, listen, the Old Testament is just a bedrock for the new. And you can't understand the new unless you understand the old. And so that's what Paul is saying. He said, all these things were written for our learning, not our doctrine. You're not going to find the plan of salvation back in Exodus. You'll find a picture of it, but you won't find the gospel back in Exodus or anywhere else in the Old Testament. But it's there for our learning that we, through patience and comfort of the Scriptures, might have hope. Well, how in the world does understanding the Old Testament increase our hope? It makes it so much believable. My, when you see how all this fits so beautifully, written thousands of years before by men totally unaware of the church age, and yet it all fits. See, how could it if God hadn't been the author of it? And so this is another one of the proof positives, of course, that this book is supernatural. All right, so now then let's go back to the Old Testament and see what we can put together here and come all the way back first to the Passover, and that would be in Exodus chapter 12. Exodus chapter 12. And you've all known the story of the plagues in Egypt and how Israel was just being submerged in the suffering and the horrors of slavery under the Egyptian slave masters. And then finally, Pharaoh told Moses not to ever come back and see him. I'll never see your face again, Pharaoh says. And Moses said, you've spoken well. You don't know how close to the truth you are. And then we come into chapter 12, and God gives Moses and the nation of Israel the instructions for the Passover lamb. And then they were to take it out in verse 5 of chapter 12. They were to take it out of the flock without blemish, a male

0: of the first year. They were to take it either from the sheep or the goats. And then verse 6, they were to keep it and pen it up for 3 days until the 14th day of that month of April. And all of Israel was to have a Passover lamb at their disposal. All right, now then verse 7. They were to take the blood of that Passover lamb and they were to strike it on the two side posts and on the upper doorpost of the house wherein they shall eat it. All right, then I'd like to have you turn over to the same chapter, verse 12. All right, now I think in order to make this a little more graphic then, the door of their little huts, they certainly had no fancy homes in slavery in Egypt, but on the door of their little hut, they were to strike with a piece of hyssop, which was like our ragweed, really, and they were to put the blood on the two doorposts and on the lintel or on the headboard. And, of course, they didn't know it, but we can see it, that was the outline of the cross, and certainly that's what God had in mind. All right, now they were to take the blood of that lamb, strike it on the two doorposts and on the lintel, as the word is used in the King James anyway. And now verse 12. Why? What was the purpose? This is the last plague that's going to fall on Pharaoh's Egypt. And you all know the plague of the death angel. Verse 12. God says, I will pass through the land of Egypt this night, and I will smite all the firstborn in the land of Egypt, both man and beast, and against all the gods, with a small g, against all the gods of Egypt, I will execute judgment. And the reason he can do it is because he's sovereign. He says, I am the Lord. Now then, verse 13. Here is where the lesson really comes home to you and I. And the blood shall be to you for a token upon the houses where you are. And God says, when I see the blood on those doorposts, when I see the blood, I will pass over your house. And the death angel will not strike the firstborn. I will pass over you, and the plague shall not be upon you to destroy you. Now, when we were teaching all this years ago, back in Exodus, I made the point, and I'm going to repeat it again. As those Jewish families stood in their little hovels, and they were to stand around the kitchen table with a Passover lamb roasted, and they were to partake of it, give them strength for their journey. This is the emphasis I've always said. When they knew that the blood was out there on the doorpost, did they shake with fear all that night? No. Why? Because by faith they knew that the blood had kept them secure. They knew by faith, and that's the word, they knew by faith that with the blood on the door, the death angel would never strike them. They were safe. They were secure. And they didn't have to shake in their boots. All right, now then, we're going to come back to Exodus in a little bit, but for now, let's go all the way back up to Romans. Now look what Paul says in the book of Romans concerning the blood. And remember, he said in 1 Corinthians chapter 9 that Christ was our Passover. And so again, if there's a Passover lamb, there has to be blood, because that was the whole idea, was the shedding the lamb's blood, that it could be stricken on the doorpost. All right, now look in Romans chapter 3. Now this is our ground. Here we are doctrinally. This isn't just an example. Now this is the real thing. This is what we have to latch on to. Just like the Israelites in Egypt rested on the blood of that lamb on the door, this is what we have to rest on, even as Gentiles in this age of grace. Starting at verse 23 of Romans 3. For all, every human being, has sinned and come short of the glory of God. So every human being in his natural state is separated from God because he's fallen short. He can't meet God's standard. But we're not left with the dilemma of hopelessness. You move on now into verse 24. That even though all have sinned, yet We can be justified freely by His grace through the redemption or the buying back that is in Christ Jesus. Now remember, all of Scripture is always teaching that whole idea of something that was owned and was lost, or hopped is a better word for us today. For example, the nation of Israel were God's covenant people until, because of the brother's sin, where did Joseph end up? Down in Egypt. And while Joseph was down in Egypt and the other brethren were in rebellion, God lost His chosen people. He had lost control of them. So what is He going to have to do? He's going to have to buy them back. And that's what the book of Exodus is all about. It's a book of redemption. And how did He buy them back? Through the blood of the Passover lamb. All right? Now it's the same way with us today. God lost us when Adam fell. And so He's going to have to redeem us. And how does He redeem us? With blood. That's the only, it's the only thing that God can use to purchase mankind's redemption. All right, now here it is then. Verse 25. Whom, speaking of Christ Jesus in verse 24, whom God hath sent forth to be a propitiation through faith in His what? Blood. You don't hear that much anymore, do you? You just don't hear that anymore. But there is only one way to experience the redemption of verse 24, and that is putting your faith in the blood of Christ. Now, do you see why Paul took us back to the Passover night in Egypt? It's the same setting. Just as sure as that Jewish family in Egypt was safe and the death angel couldn't touch the firstborn because of the blood out there on the door, so also for you and I who have had the blood of Christ applied, nothing can touch us. Nothing. Now I have to think of verses as they come along. Romans chapter 8. Oh, we just thrilled at it when we were teaching it, even here on television. Romans 8. And you come all the way down to verse 37 in Romans 8. Nay, Paul says, in all these things we are more than conquerors through Him who loved us. And now listen. For I am persuaded that neither death, nor life, nor angels, nor principalities, nor powers, I think that's the satanic principalities and powers, nor things present, nor anything that could yet come on the scene, nor height, nor depth, nor any other creature, none of these things shall be able to separate us from the love of God which we have in Christ Jesus. Why? We're under the blood. We're under the blood. And nobody, no power on earth or in heaven can take us from under that blood protection. As surely as the Israelites were safe in Egypt, we're safe today. Oh, what a beautiful security. You remember even when we taught the flood? And I'm not going to take time. I wasn't planning to do that. But you remember when God gave instructions to Noah to build that old ark? And, of course, He was going to make it of wood. And it was going to have to be up there in the water, the raging sea, for almost a year. What did God instruct Noah to do to seal the ark so that it wouldn't leak? Remember? Pitch. Remember that? Which was a tar. But I pointed out back there in that lesson in Genesis, the same Hebrew word for pitch was also the Hebrew word for, who remembers? Atonement. See? Atonement. Same Greek, same Hebrew word. All right. So what did the pitch between the boards of that old ark really amount to? The sealing effect. It was the atoning effect. That just as sure as the blood seals out judgment and it can never touch us, the pitch sealed out the waters of the flood. And so this is all the way through Scripture, that we are secure, not because of anything we do, not because of anything we deserve, but simply because we've placed our faith in the blood of Christ. Now, of course, it doesn't stop there. We also place our faith in His resurrection, the fact that He rose from the dead. Well, all right, now come back to Corinthians for just a moment, now that you're this close in Romans, and we're going to go right back to Exodus again. Now in 1 Corinthians chapter 10, Verse 4. After they came out of Egypt, came through the Red Sea experience, were separated unto the God, they're out in the desert. And all these millions of people, and you know, I'm so tickled whenever I read, there was an article in Jerusalem Post a while back, and the writer used the same numbers. Now, don't think for a minute she heard me say it. But whatsoever, she used the same numbers that I've used for years concerning the children of Israel coming out of Egypt. 3 to 7 million. Oh, that's unbelievable. I know it is. But that's what it must have been. From 3 to 5, 6, 7 million Jews, Israelites, out there in the desert. And out in the desert, naturally, there was no water. And oh, they got thirsty. Whatever livestock they had, oh, that always raises question for me too. Why were they hungry for meat when they had all those sheep and cattle and goats? Don't ask me. I can't explain that. But whatever, they did. And their livestock were getting thirsty, and they were bawling and bleeding for a drink, and the Israelites were thirsty. And so what did they do? Hey, they come roaring up to Moses. Now let's come back to Exodus. That's got to be about what? Chapter 17? Exodus chapter 17, verse 2. Exodus 17, verse 2. Wherefore the people did chide with Moses. Oh, they were just irritating him. They were almost screaming at him. And they said, give us water that we may drink. And Moses said to them, why chide ye with me? Wherefore do you tempt the Lord with all of your complaining? But that didn't help any. Verse 3, they're still what? Well, they're still thirsty. And they thirsted there for water, and the people murmured against Moses, and they said, wherefore is this that thou hast brought us up out of Egypt to kill us and our children and our cattle with thirst? What's the purpose? My Moses, we could be just as well down there mixing mortar and making brick as to die of thirst. All right, Moses cried unto the Lord and said, what shall I do to this people? They're almost ready to stone me. And I'll bet they were. And now look what God says. And the Lord said unto Moses, verse 5, go before the people, take with thee the elders of Israel and thy shepherd's rod, wherewith you smote the river. You remember back in Egypt, made it turn into blood. He says, take that same rod and go. Now, verse 6, behold, the Lord says, I will stand before thee there upon the rock in Horeb. And remember, Horeb is the same as Mount Sinai. I will stand there upon the rock in Mount Sinai, and thou shalt smite the rock with his shepherd's rod, and there shall come water out of it that the people may drink. And Moses did so in the sight of the elders of Israel. And how much water did they get? They got enough for all the Israelites and all their cattle, and there was enough left over that their neighbors started fighting for it.
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0: Pepper Pot Polka by the Good Time Dutchman on KASM. Welcome in to the Chasm Lounge as we get things started here on your Monday night. Should be a warm one. I mean, my goodness, if you were outside at all today, you probably know that, but it's still going to be warm tonight as well. We'll take a look at your weather forecast in the 10 o'clock hour, but until then, we've got the Wee Willie Band coming up next with Melody D'Amore.
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Missouri Waltz by the Ray Drunnell Orchestra on the Chasm Lounge as we welcome you back into the studio. I don't know about you guys, but something about this muggy weather, it just feels right for me. I don't know if it's just the way that I'm feeling right now, but I feel like if I could get this, you know, 200 days out of the year, I wouldn't complain. But then again, I've never gotten like very muggy weather. I've never lived in a place outside of Minnesota, so there's that. But I feel like if I were to live down in Florida, I'd do just fine. But then again, I don't know about the financial aspect of things. So in Minnesota, I will stay. Coming up next, it's Elmer Scheid, Pepper Pot Polka, here on KASM.

0: Polka Day Polka by Cactus and the Jolly Brewers on KASM. If you didn't know, over the weekend, the Minnesota Twins were battling the Colorado Rockies, and it was a grudge match. I'll tell you why. Because the Minnesota Timberwolves beat the Denver Nuggets in the playoffs, all right? So that's 1-0 Minnesota. But then the Colorado Avalanche beat the Minnesota Wild in the playoffs, so now it's 1-1. However, the Minnesota Twins, being the stalwarts that they are in the lineup, beat the Colorado Rockies 2-1 and take the grudge match. Thank goodness, at least Minnesota can lord over Colorado sports, I guess. Coming up next, we've got Tom and Jerry's Dance Band with Lakeside Waltz.
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Shadows in the Moonlight by Anne Marie here on KASM. Well, they weren't necessarily doing it in the moonlight, but the Love Boat scandal has left a little bit of an interesting scar on Vikings history. And if you want to own part of that history, you can. For just under $150,000, you can own one of the boats, Mischievous. It is on sale. I don't have that kind of money, but if you do have that kind of money, do you want to be friends? I mean, I'm a great golf caddy.

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1: Reeling from the corner, up and good for Jack. 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

Sausage Polka, getting us into the 9 o'clock hour here on the Chasm Lounge as we wrap up the 9 o'clock hour. Just a heads up, coming up on Friday, we're going to try and give away a $20 Boulder Tap House gift certificate. 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Coming up next, it's the Peter and Paul Wendinger Band with Clarinet Landler.

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Langler Sisters yodeling Sweet Molly Waltz on KASM. Well, everything is coming up the Bears lately. You know, you got Caleb Williams. He had himself a half-decent year, so now everyone thinks he's going to be the next Jim McMahon. And now, all of a sudden, the Bears are going to be featured in a Hallmark movie this Christmas. The film is going to be named Holiday Touchdown, A Bears Love Story. Oh, isn't that beautiful? At least this time, a Bears fan will at least go home with a ring.

0: Barbara Poca here on KASM. Here is something that I didn't know needed to be studied. I thought it was just kind of common knowledge, but diagnoses of gambling disorder is actually on the rise in states that have legalized sports betting. I mean, when you allow a floodgate to open, water flows through. I'm shocked. It was so funny. Like, as a college kid, I didn't really bet on anything too much. Like, if I wanted to go to, like, you know, Wisconsin, and if I was doing blackjack or whatever at, like, a casino and they were having sports betting, I would do, like, a same-day thing, just see if I could win. No, I didn't really win a lot, and I figured out pretty quickly, it's like, hey, look, there's a reason that the house typically wins. It's not like they're in this kind of business to lose money, but I don't know. Some guys my age, they are putting together like 7-game parlays, and they're like, it's going to hit. It's like, no, it's not.
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Hank Williams Jr. on KASM. As today, I don't know if you knew this, but today is National Waffle Iron Day. So I don't know if it's too late to fire up the waffle iron, but hey, look, it's the national day. You got to participate.

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1: Reeling from the corner, up and good for Jack. 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

El Rio Drive Polka by Marie and the Boys here on KASM as we take a look at your weather update. Getting into the 10 o'clock hour, well, overnight lows, we're going to be right around 66 degrees, which will actually feel a little bit decent comparatively speaking. We are expecting some thunderstorms in the area, maybe a tenth of an inch of rain possible. And then going into tomorrow, a high of 87 degrees under mainly clear skies. Winds will be out of the southwest at about 10 to 15 miles per hour before dropping back down to about 62 on Tuesday night. Wednesday, we're expecting some rain, maybe about 2/10 of an inch of rain, and then a high of 84 degrees before we cool back down to 63. That's a look at your weather here on KASM.

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0: Serving all of Central Minnesota.

Dear Evelina Waltz by the Jolly Checks here on KASM, and it was on this date back in 1995 that the space shuttle Atlantis and at that time the Russian space station Mir joined up forming the largest artificial satellite in orbit around the Earth. I think the International Space Station has now surpassed that just because, I mean, if you look at the thing, it is massive. But at this point, too, it's kind of interesting because now both countries are kind of like, okay, well, what do we do after the International Space Station? You see, the U.S., I mean, we went back to the moon, but are we going to continue with low orbit space stations, or what are we going to do? It's kind of interesting.

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The Bellamy Brothers, Redneck Girl, and they will be here in Minnesota at the Medina Entertainment Center coming up in September. And so you can check that out online and maybe book your tickets as well, because they are going to be in our neck of the woods. Coming up next, it's Brian and the Mississippi Valley Dutchman here on KASM.

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Final hour of the Chasm Lounge as it is kicked off with the Good Time Dutchman and Country Boy Polka. We'll go a little rapid fire. We've got Whoopi John coming up next, and then after that, Babe Wagner.

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Every time I hear that Fred Astaire beat, I always feel like dancing. 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Thank you. 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

0: Hello and welcome to Through the Bible with Les Feldick, an inspirational and informative half hour of insight into the heart of Scripture. In addition to teaching the Bible, Les is a full-time rancher, having a down-to-earth, practical teaching style that makes the Bible come to life. All programs are available on audio tape, videotape, and in printed form. At the end of the program, there will be an address where you can contact the ministry. And now, here's Les Feldick with today's lesson.
1: Okay, now then, for those of you here in the studio audience, and for those of you joining us in your home, let's turn back to 1 Corinthians chapter 10. And the whole idea here is that Paul is addressing these carnal believers at Corinth, and he's using everything at his disposal to teach them and to bring them under an understanding of his gospel, how that Christ died for the sins of the world, that his blood was shed, and that he rose from the dead. And of course, he has to constantly bring in all of their behavioral problems. And they had them. They were constantly tempted to go back into idolatry. They were constantly tempted to go back into immoral practices, plus all these other little hang-ups that he has been addressing. And so now then, he, as we saw in our last program, he goes back to Israel's experience in the wilderness, and how that when they cried for water, Moses, by God's instruction, struck the rock, and out of the rock came water. And Paul now makes it so plain in this chapter 10 that that rock was Christ. Now, you want to remember that all through Scripture, from the beginning of the Old Testament all the way through to the end, whenever there is a typical reference to the rock is Christ, none other. It'll never deviate. And so whether it's back in Exodus, the rock struck, or a little later in Numbers when Moses was supposed to have spoken to it, but he struck it, the rock is still Christ. You get to Daniel chapter 2 when he has the vision of that rock cut out without hands and it strikes the image on its feet. That's the second coming of Christ, pictured as a smiting stone. And you come into Matthew, of course, where Peter made that tremendous confession of faith. And the Lord Jesus said, well, Peter, you're right. Flesh and blood didn't reveal that unto you. The Father which is in heaven revealed it unto you. And then he comes in that next verse and he says, thou art Peter, which means a stone. But he says, upon this rock, capital R-O-C-K, upon this rock, speaking of himself, upon Christ, see, he would found the church. And so we have to remember that all through Scripture, the rock is always Christ in typical language. All right, now then, let's come on down to verse 5. And again, we're going to have to go back to Exodus. But in verse 5 of 1 Corinthians 10, he says, but with many of them, that is these Israelites who had all come out of Egypt, they all came through the Passover experience, they all came through the Red Sea experience, they're all gathered around Mount Sinai, and of course Moses then has gone up into the mountain to receive the Ten Commandments. All right, what took place below? Verse 5, but with many of them, God was not well pleased, for they were overthrown in the wilderness. Now, here it comes, just like we saw last week, or last program, in Romans chapter 15, verse 6, where it said, all these things were written aforetime for our learning. Remember, we looked at it at the beginning of the program. Almost a repeat. Now, he says, these things that happened to Israel were our examples that we can learn from. When I was a kid, they used to teach us with what they called flannel graph and object lessons. I loved object lessons because, boy, they could have such an impact on a little kid's mind. And that's actually what these things concerning Israel were. They were good object lessons that told a distinct truth. All right, so he says these were our examples to the intent that we should learn, that like them, we should not lust after evil things as they also lusted, neither be ye idolaters as were some of them, And then he quotes it, for the people rose up to eat, or they sat down to eat and drink and rose up to play. All right, let's go back and look at it again. Exodus chapter 32. And it is just as applicable for us today as it was for Corinth in Paul's day, and just as applicable as when it happened back in Exodus. Now, always remember, I've stressed this with my classes in Oklahoma so often. You know, I'm a proponent that we're not under law, we're under grace. But the God of the Old Testament, the God of the Mosaic Law, is the same God that we deal with today, and he has not changed. God has not changed. He is the same yesterday and forever, today and forever. All right, now what do we have to understand then? That the things that God hated way back in Genesis, God hates today. And the things that God admonished Israel not to do for their own good, he admonishes us today not to do for our own good, because he hasn't changed. The circumstances of the world have not changed. In other words, the things that damaged the health of an individual back in Israel's early days are no different than they do today. And so here's the lesson. All right, back to Exodus 32. Moses had been up in the mountain now for almost 40 days dealing with Jehovah God. God has already written with his finger, as the expression puts it, on the tables of stone, the Ten Commandments, and he and Joshua now has joined him, and they're on the way down from the mountaintop. Verse 1, Exodus 32, and when the people saw that Moses delayed to come down out of the mount, the people gathered themselves together under Aaron and said unto him, up, make us gods, with a small g, make us gods which shall go before us. Because after all, that's what they were used to in Egypt, you know. In Egypt, everything was a god for the Egyptians, and I imagine some of it had rubbed off on these Israelites. But anyway, they said, make us gods, which shall go before us. For as for this Moses, the man that brought us up out of the land of Egypt, we know not what is become of him. And Aaron said unto them, okay, break off your golden earrings, and the ears of your wives and your sons and your daughters. So this whole idea of men wearing rings in their ears is not new. They evidently did it way back here. And so he says, break off those golden earrings, bring them to me. And they did, verse 3. And so all the people broke off the golden earrings which were in their ears and brought them to Aaron. And he received them at their hand, and he fashioned it. He worked at it. He must have been a craftsman of some sort. And so he took this gold and melted it, and he fashioned it with a graving tool, and he made the molten calf. And he said, these be thy gods, O Israel, which of course was an Egyptian god as well, the calf, the ox, or whatever, that out of one of many. And so they said, these be thy gods, O Israel, who brought thee up out of the land of Israel. Well, now that was a lie. That golden calf had nothing to do with bringing them through the Red Sea. Verse 5, Aaron. You know, I can never get over this man. I cannot get over Aaron. That he didn't even give them any argument. He should have preached them a sermon, shouldn't he? But he just does whatever they want him to do. And so he fashions this golden calf so it can be an idol for him. And then he goes right on and encourages them and said, okay, here's your God. And he built an altar. So he was part and parcel of it, the way it looks to me. I hope I don't have Aaron confront me in eternity someday and say, hey, what was the big idea down there in Oklahoma, running me up one side and down the other? Maybe it will. I don't know. But nevertheless, I can't figure the man out. How he went right along with all this and then actually helped him to build an altar all around this old golden calf. And then Aaron made a proclamation, verse 5, and he says, tomorrow is a feast to the Lord. Now think about that. Here he was mixing the worship of this idol, this golden calf, and calling it a feast day of Jehovah. Now, we think that's terrible, and it is. But you know what? They're doing the same thing today. They do the same thing today. I learned years ago that you can have some liberal, ultra-liberal preacher or theologian, and he can talk about resurrection. He doesn't mean what we mean. He's talking about something totally different. And the same way with so much of the terminology of New Testament Christianity. They can use the same words, but not in the same definition. And so what do? The same thing. They use Christian language. They refer to being led by the Holy Spirit. To me, it's almost blasphemy, but they do it. All right, now that's exactly what Aaron is doing. He's taken the worship of this golden calf, pagan to the core, and then he says, tomorrow we'll call it a feast day of the Lord. Verse 6. So here's where Paul is quoting. And so they rose up early in the morning of the morrow and offered burnt offerings, brought peace offerings, and the people sat down to eat and to drink and to play. Amazing, isn't it? Here they've had the proof of the Almighty God in fire on the mountain, the pillar of fire at night as they came out of Egypt, that pillar of a cloud during the day to give them shade from the sun, and yet they can go right down into the depths of idolatry and worship a stupid golden calf, a dead thing with no life whatsoever. But, again, it was an emotional thing. See, it appealed to their emotions. You see what they did? Oh, with that calf in the center of the camp, they sat down to eat, and they rose up to play. It was just a practice of the satisfaction of the flesh. Okay, now then, verse 7. God has to move Moses out of the mountain experience a little bit, and he says, come on, Moses, get down. For thy people, which thou broughtest out of the land of Egypt, have corrupted themselves. Someone else didn't come in and do it. They did it of their own volition. They asked for it. You know, so often, even in our own present time, people who are guilty of things that are anti-scriptural will try to take the whole idea, well, I couldn't help it. I'm a victim of circumstances. No, they aren't. They are people of choice. And they make choices. And you can't get away from that. All right, same way here. These children of Israel were a people of choice. They didn't have to have that stupid calf. They weren't hurting. God was going to take care of them. But of their own volition, of their own choice, they said to Aaron, we've got to have a God to worship. As for Moses, we don't know what's happened to him. Okay? Now then, I'm not going to read all these verses, but let's come on over to the same chapter 32. And verse 17. And when Joshua heard the noise of the people, now remember, there were millions of them, and they were having a celebration in the worship of this golden calf. And when Joshua heard the noise of the people as they shouted, he said unto Moses, there's noise of war in the camp. He thought the people were being attacked and were probably screaming and yelling, running for their lives, see? And Moses said, no, wait a minute, Joshua, listen, that's not the sound or the voice of them that cry for being overcome, verse 18, but I hear the noise of them that sing, see? And it came to pass, as soon as he came nigh to the camp, that he saw the calf set out there in the middle, and the dancing. And Moses' anger waxed hot, and he cast the tables, that is, with the Ten Commandments, out of his hands and broke them beneath the mount. And he took the calf which they had burnt, and so on and so forth. Now then, I want you to come all the way for sake of time. He says to Aaron, verse 21, what did this people do to you that thou hast brought so great a sin upon them? In other words, I imagine Moses thought these people must have literally threatened Aaron with his life. Either you build us a god or we'll kill you. I don't know. The book doesn't say that. But Moses is implying that the people put pressure on Aaron to bring all this about. And again, I can't understand Aaron. Look at his answer. Now, remember what it said in the previous verses, that he took the gold and he took the tool of a craftsman and he made the golden calf. But look what he says. And Aaron said, "Let not the anger of my Lord wax hot. Thou knowest the people, that they are set in mischief. For they said to me, make us gods which shall go before us. As for this Moses, the man that brought us up out of the land of Egypt, we know not what has become of him." Verse 24, "And I said unto them, whosoever hath any gold, let them break it off. So they gave it me." Now listen, boy, this is shocking. "So I took the gold, cast it into the fire, and out came this calf." Now, if it would have happened that way, then I could see where Israel thought there was something supernatural going on. But that's the way it was. He melted the gold down and crafted it with a graving tool and made it. But he tells Moses this story. Unreal, isn't it? Now, you know, a lot of times people will look at the scripture and they'll look at this and they'll think, well, now, why does God see fit to put something so ridiculous in his word? Well, I'll tell you why. To show us the bare human nature. All of these things that we think are so awful in the Old Testament, the instances of adultery and drunkenness and all the horrible things that make up human experience. Why? To show us what man is really made of. Because whether it was 4,000 years ago or 3,000 or whether it's 10 years ago, man has not changed one iota, nor has God. Okay, now then, you come down to verse 25. It wasn't just a casual worshiping with dancing, native folk dancing and so forth, but how were they? Naked. Immoral. So what had they done? They had taken that golden calf worship and they had put it down to the same level of all other idolatry. And you know, I've taught that as long as I've been teaching. And if you don't believe me, you go to your encyclopedia or you go to foreign missionaries that know what it's like. And whenever you go into abject pagan idolatry or the mythologies, the Greek gods and so forth, you always have rank immorality. It's just part and parcel of it because, of course, it's satanically controlled. And here's the evidence. So when Moses looks a little bit further, what does he see? That the people were naked, for Aaron had made them naked to their shame among their enemies. Well, anyway, then you know what happened. There were, 23,000 put to death through the plague because of this very event. Now then, come all the way back to Corinthians and see how Paul uses this, not only to shake the Corinthians up and bring them out of their temptations to go into these things, but for us as well. We're no different. We're not one iota different from the Corinthian believers. And unless we come away from a babe in Christ situation and begin to mature through Bible study, we're not going to be any different. All right, now back to 1 Corinthians chapter 10, verse 8. Neither, Paul says, neither let us commit fornication or sexual immorality, as some of them committed. But now look, why did they commit sexual immorality? It was part of that worship of the golden calf. It was part and parcel of going back into idolatrous worship. And this was a real temptation to these Corinthians. They lived in the midst of it. They bumped up against these immoral priestesses every day. And it was a constant warning to flee from those things, see? Now he goes on in verse 9. Neither, he said, let us tempt. And I think the word should be test. Don't test Christ as some of them also tested him. And what did God have to do? He destroyed them with the serpents. Now, there again, we won't take time to go back and look that up. Do you remember the setting? As a result of Israel's sin, God sent poison serpents out amongst the camp. And the little rascals were poisonous, and they would bite the Israelites, and they would swell up, and it was enough so that it would kill them. And boy, it got their attention. So now they had to go to run an errand and say, or Moses, do something about these serpents. They're killing people. All right, Moses has to go to God. And what does God say? Well, you put up a brazen serpent. You all know the story. Put a brazen serpent up there on a pole and tell the children of Israel that when they get bit by one of these little snakes, they can look at that brazen serpent and they'll be healed. Well, that, of course, was another foreview of the work of Christ, that he too, and remember, brass always speaks of judgment in the Bible. That's why it was a serpent to be made of brass, because it was a subject of judgment, see? And so when they would look at that brazen serpent, then God would judge their sin and they would be healed. And it's the same way now for us when we look to Christ, who took our sin, on whom God's judgment fell. Then, of course, we are healed of our sin problem in what we call forgiveness and salvation and justification and all the rest. All right, now then, verse 10. Neither, he said, murmur ye, as some of them also murmured and were destroyed of the destroyer. And again, it's a reference to their wilderness experience. See, they were constantly getting in trouble. Verse 11, a repetition. And whenever you see repetition, remember it's there for a distinct purpose. Now, he repeats almost for the second time here, plus the one we saw in Romans. Now, all these things happened to them, to the Israelites in the wilderness, for examples. And they are written for our admonition. We're supposed to learn from it. Upon whom the ends of the age are come. Now then, verse 12. Here is the verse, I think, that is so apropos for every one of us. Wherefore, he says, let him that thinketh he stands take heed, lest he fall. Every one of us are candidates for falling as Israel did. None of us can get puffed up and say, well, that would never happen to me. Oh, yes, it can. Let me show you another verse, Galatians. Galatians chapter 6. As Paul is writing to those churches up there in Asia Minor, in the area of what was called Galatia. And oh, if this isn't so appropriate for us today. Galatians chapter 6, verse 1. And he says, brethren, if, see, it's conditional. No guaranteeing that it has to happen, but it can. If a man be overtaken in a fault, in other words, he fails, you who are spiritual, especially the leaders of the church, you who are spiritual, restore, see, restore such a one in the spirit of what? Meekness, not in the spirit of arrogance and pride, as if to say, how in the world could you do this? That could never happen to me. Oh, no, we can never do that. But Paul says, in the spirit of meekness, you approach that individual who has fallen. And he says, considering thyself, lest you also be what? Tempted or tested. So it can happen to anybody. And we have to be on guard constantly. All right, now if you'll come back with me again for a moment to 1 Corinthians chapter 10. Now verse 13. What a promise. What a promise. My, if you don't keep anything else from this afternoon's of four programs, get this one. There hath no temptation taken you, but such as is common to man. In other words, we're not the only ones that are going to experience this. Everybody does, by virtue of our living in this world. So there is nothing that comes our way except that it's common to man. But even though we're not faithful, who is? God is. God is faithful.
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1: For KASM Radio, I'm Farm Director Joe Gill. Well, of course, a lot of focus on the holiday, the July 4th, big day coming up this weekend here, and many people associate many things with the holiday. Rod Bain over there at USDA says, hey, cherries can be associated with this big day as well.
2: A staple of many 4th of July celebrations, cherries. After all, the Independence Day period coincides with the peak of the cherry harvest season for many growing areas. So how do you like cherries? Your answer, according to USDA tart cherry curator Ben Gutierrez, depends on the type.
3: Two distinctive types of cherries that we cultivate. There are sweet cherries, which come from Europe, and there are tart cherries, also from Europe.
2: Sweetness and firmness are associated with, well, sweet cherries, eaten by hand as a snack.
3: The tart cherry cultivation isn't that broad in the United States currently. It's more of a processing or a juicing cherry. Grandma's pies, right, are full of tart cherries.
2: Tart cherries, originally a hybrid bred from sweet and European dwarf cherries, have a softer texture, but their flavor is why they are the cherry of choice for desserts and fillings.
3: Modern breeding didn't begin until maybe the mid-1900s, especially for cherry, which is still pretty young in terms of what's been bred, what's been done to control and directly improve through cross-pollination in the breeding world.
2: So now, will there be enough cherries to consume this July 4th, whether as a handful of sweet cherries or a cherry pie? Providing that answer is Lance Hodig of USDA's National Agricultural Statistics Service.
4: For both the sweet and the tart crops this year, it was not a good season.
2: Uncooperative growing season weather is behind the production forecast for sweet cherries.
4: Those are highly concentrated up in Washington. They are by far the largest producing state. You know, they had all kinds of weather problems up there. They had freeze events. They had other problems relating to whether it be moisture or temperature or things of that nature. And so as a result, we ended up with an overall sweet cherry production. We're forecasting down nearly 17% from last year, just 311,000 tons. Actually, looking at the smallest crop since 2022, the second smallest since 2008.
2: And while growing weather for the nation's sweet cherry crop this season was bad, Hodig says it was worse for tart cherry producers.
4: Highly concentrated as well, but in Michigan. But unfortunately, folks in Michigan had freeze issues this year as well. So now we're looking at the smallest tart cherry crop that we've seen since what was kind of termed as a disastrous crop back in 2012. Just 91 million pounds expected to be produced. That's 36% less than was produced last season, and last season wasn't a high point either.
2: I'm Rod Bain reporting for the U.S. Department of Agriculture in Washington, D.C.
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10: Top 25 reasons for not going to church. Reason number 15. I don't go to church because I'd be forced to listen to bad music and lousy preaching. Well, it sounds like you've attended a church that few people would enjoy going to. Music is intended to prepare people's hearts to worship God. I have to admit that the music isn't always to my personal taste, but music will never please everybody in any church. So what I look at is this. Does the music glorify God? And do most of the people enjoy it? If they do, then it serves its God-given purpose. And as for the preaching, the Word of God should always be inspiring and exciting, never boring. It should feed your spirit, and if it doesn't, you may need to look elsewhere for a church. But don't give up. God has a local church for you, and that's the truth.
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1: Racing for Mother Nature. Good morning, I'm Gordon Deal, along with Nicole Murray. On this Tuesday, June 30th, glad you could be with us. Here's what we have for you this hour.
2: More than 200 million Americans could be exposed to extreme weather this week as a heat dome brings high humidity.
1: A divided day for President Trump at the Supreme Court on rulings involving mail-in ballots and executive power.
2: The White House says a negotiating team is prepared to meet its Iranian officials in Qatar, but Tehran is rejecting direct talks.
1: And socialism is apparently having a moment.
3: And it's not just a left-wing thing. I mean, it's not just Bernie Sanders saying we should own AI companies. Donald Trump is saying that we should own shares of AI companies, and he's certainly taking a much more assertive role in regulating AI companies. So this, you know, creeping state control of the economy, it's not just a left-wing thing.
1: Greg Ipp at the Wall Street Journal on how the U.S., Britain, and others want to nationalize the means of production. The Supreme Court is churning out its final decisions for its current term. The justices yesterday upheld state laws that count mailed-in ballots if they are postmarked by Election Day but arrive a few days afterward. In a 5-4 decision, the High Court ruled against the Republican National Committee, which argued that ballots must be in the possession of election officials by Election Day. House Minority Leader Hakeem Jeffries.
4: Voting by mail has never been a partisan issue until Donald Trump decided to peddle conspiracy theories related to his own failures to win back in 2020.
1: In another decision, the nation's highest court rejected President Trump's bid to fire Federal Reserve Governor Lisa Cook without meaningful legal scrutiny, reaffirming the central bank's long-standing insulation from presidential control. But in a second decision, the court gave Trump free rein to fire officials at other independent agencies for any reason. Today, the Supreme Court at 10 a.m. Eastern Time will hand down decisions on birthright citizenship and a ban on transgender athletes. Well, the Supreme Court has rendered those major decisions as it nears the end of its current term, impacting the president's power to fire major figures within the executive branch and states' abilities to decide how the upcoming midterm elections will be run. A recap from Jared Gans, staff writer at The Hill. Jared, dive deeper into mail-in ballots.
5: This really was the surprise ruling of the day. This was determining whether a Mississippi law could stand. The law basically allows ballots that are sent in by Election Day and then received by 5 days later to be counted. This was a lawsuit that was brought by the RNC challenging that, basically arguing that federal law creates an Election Day that ballots should not be allowed to be counted after that because federal law says it's a day, a single day. That is the first Tuesday after Monday in November. And the Supreme Court issued what many observers viewed as a surprise ruling. They upheld the law, basically said that federal law does not overrule the state authority. This case could have had big implications because Mississippi is one of a handful of states that do allow this kind of counting after Election Day itself, and certainly could have affected the midterms if it was struck down, but the law is upheld. So the midterms will proceed as originally planned.
1: Okay. And so as long as they're postmarked before election or on or before Election Day, and then what?
5: Right.
1: How many days after will they continue to be received and counted?
5: Right. So postmarked by the time polls close on Election Day on that Tuesday, and then Mississippi law allows it for up to 5 days after. The number of days varies a bit depending on what state is, but about a dozen or so states do have some grace period here.
1: How about the presidential firing authority here when it comes to these independent agencies?
5: Right. So we kind of have opposing decisions here, one considering the Federal Trade Commission and one considering the Federal Reserve. And neither one of the rulings were too surprising for observers. They expected one to go the other one way and one to go the other. So in the case of the FTC, the court ruled that Trump can go forward with firing Rebecca Slaughter, who is a commissioner. The law that created the FTC basically set up that there can only be specific reasons for firing hiring a commissioner, but the court overruled that. They found basically the president is in charge of the executive branch and has the right to make decisions about who serves under there, and they permitted the president to go forward with firing Slaughter without cause. That overrules a 90-year-old precedent that had upheld this metric, so definitely a big switch. And then on the other side of the spectrum, we have with the Federal Reserve, President Trump's been trying to fire Lisa Cook, who is a member of the Fed Board of Governors. He and allies have made claims of mortgage fraud against her, claims that she very strongly denies and says are politically motivated against her. The court upheld her staying in her position for now, at least while the proceedings carry on and she fights this. They said that there's hasn't been enough due process for her, and they really did kind of defend longstanding independence that the Fed has enjoyed since its creation.
1: We're speaking with Jared Ganz, staff writer at The Hill, looking at some of the Supreme Court decisions from Monday. Lisa Cook had not been criminally charged. Did that matter here?
5: Right, so that was one factor. The court didn't actually weigh in necessarily on the merits of her alleged guilt or lack thereof. It was more kind of a procedural argument. So the case itself will continue, and it's certainly possible that this will go back into the court system.

0: saying that that only should apply to if you have a parent who's a U.S. citizen or is a lawful permanent resident. It's facing a significant challenge. The justices, during arguments, certainly suggested that they were skeptical of that argument. If Trump's move were to be upheld, that would really be a very striking overturning of longstanding precedent, but it does seem to have a high hurdle to clear there.
1: Thanks, Jared. Jared Ganz, staff writer at The Hill. There's still confusing rhetoric coming from Washington and Tehran about peace talks in Qatar this week. Iran now says no meeting had been scheduled after both sides exchanged strikes over the weekend, testing their fragile ceasefire. President Trump is sending his son-in-law, Jared Kushner, and his envoy, Steve Witkoff, to Doha to lead the negotiating team, while Iran is sending its technical delegation to Qatar this week. A foreign ministry spokesman said this had no relation to the Americans' visit and no talks between the two sides were scheduled. Trump expects there to be talks.
2: But we're doing very well on that front. But the meeting in Doha is going to be perhaps important, perhaps not. We're going to find out.
1: The U.S. and Iran have agreed to 60 days to implement the 14-point Memorandum of Understanding to extend an April ceasefire, discuss Iran's nuclear program, and negotiate a permanent truce. But progress has been halting, with each side accusing the other of violating agreed terms. If you've missed anything from today's program, by the way, you can stream or download the podcast. 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
1: Thanks for spending time with us. The National Weather Service says a long and dangerous heat wave will blast a large chunk of the country this week, with temperatures rising ahead of the July 4th holiday and feeling even hotter because of high humidity. A heat dome is expected to build over the eastern two-thirds of the country, with the Interstate 95 corridor from New York City through Philadelphia and Baltimore right to the nation's capital expected to see record highs of at least 100 degrees. National Weather Service meteorologist Mike Bardu.
2: Heat index value overnight will probably only dip below the 90-degree mark for 6 to maybe 8 hours overnight. So the recovery is minimal, and that's what takes the toll.
1: Extreme heat warnings are in effect for major cities, including Nashville, St. Louis, Cincinnati, Kansas City, Des Moines, Chicago, and Detroit. Temperatures over 100 degrees are expected through Saturday. Southern cities, including Dallas, Little Rock, and Memphis, will also see dangerously high temps. More than 250 record warm overnight lows are also expected through Saturday night. 19 minutes after the hour, on This Morning, America's First News, here's Nicole Murray.
3: And now, the three big things you need to know. Number one.
4: The Supreme Court has ruled that states can count mail-in ballots that are postmarked by Election Day, but arrive a few days afterward. President Trump reacts.
5: The ruling, which a lot of people were waiting for, that was a ruling that was, I think it was very detrimental to honest elections.
4: Meanwhile, the Supreme Court also rejected President Trump's bid to fire Federal Reserve Governor Lisa Cook without meaningful legal scrutiny. The highest court will hand down all its remaining opinions from this term today.
3: Number two.
4: U.S. officials say Iranian and U.S. negotiating teams are due in Doha today to continue peace talks. White House Press Secretary Caroline Levitt on Fox News.
6: Iran has requested a meeting this week, so Special Envoy Witkoff and Jared Kushner will be flying to Doha for high-level meetings this week as we continue to discuss the memorandum of understanding. On the sidelines of those high-level talks will be the technical talks.
4: However, Tehran said no meeting has been scheduled. Meanwhile, Israeli Defense Minister Israel Katz said the country could find itself at war with Iran within 2 days if Tehran fires missiles at Israeli territory.
3: Number three.
4: Russian officials say that Moscow came under a drone attack overnight, with its air defenses shooting down more than 60 drones. Emergency services are working at crash sites, but officials have not mentioned any injuries. House Speaker Mike Johnson has laid out a plan to attach the Save America Act to the roughly $1.1 trillion defense spending bill.
7: I understand the frustration of my colleagues that Senate Democrats are refusing to move the Save America Act. Remember, we passed it 3 times in the House, and we intend to pass it again. But the only way to get that to the president's desk, we've been shown many times, is to put it on a reconciliation bill.
4: Also in politics, President Trump says he will nominate Keith Sonderling to lead the Department of Labor permanently. Sonderling was elevated to the role on a temporary basis after Secretary of Labor Lori Chavez de Remer left the position in April. The biggest World Cup shocker so far.
8: A few have been in this position for Paraguay. But he scores! Paraguay have done it!
4: Ian Crocker with the call on Fox as Paraguay scores the winning goal during penalty kicks, knocking Germany out of the World Cup.
1: I wanted Germany to win, like, during regulation time.
4: Why?
1: I just have a soft spot. Like, my club team trained in Germany
4: at one time.
1: So I have a soft
4: spot
1: for the Germans. But once they couldn't get it done in regular time, then I was all in for the underdog.
4: Yeah.
1: So
4: I wanted Paraguay. I always root for the underdog.
1: Yeah.
4: I love a good victory like that.
1: We're going to see a lot of that, it seems like, this World Cup. 22 minutes now after the hour on This Morning, America's First News.
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0: Thanks for joining us. Millions of Americans are well-versed in how to save in their 401k plans, everything from contributing regularly to securing company matches. But they have no real plan for turning those savings into income that will last. How can they make one? Here's Medora Lee, personal finance reporter at USA Today. Medora, what are we learning?
1: I know. So, you know, there was a survey that Nuveen and the TIAA Institute did, and they surveyed more than 2,100 workers. And it's kind of surprising, but workers were only about one quarter of the answer correctly, one quarter of the survey questions on how to withdraw retirement money. And nearly half couldn't answer a single question correctly on that topic. And you would think that even if we're about to retire, maybe we've thought about it, but the survey found that only 19% of near retirees have even thought about how much they should be withdrawing during retirement. So this could actually pose a problem. I mean, it sounds crazy, right? How do you not know how to spend money? But everybody needs to kind of have a plan. So we had our first plan, we saved. And so now we actually have to have a spending plan to make sure that we don't run out of money and that we still can live a decent lifestyle and enjoy retirement. So it's a little bit of a balance, right? So this is something that is the next step.
0: So for decades, we heard about the 4% rule, right? Withdraw 4% of your savings per year, I guess by month.
1: Right. So, yeah, the 4% rule was kind of like the gold standard, right? So it basically says withdraw 4% of your total retirement portfolio in the first year and adjust that amount each year to account for inflation. And historically, this should allow you, with some steady returns and stable expenses, allow your money to last about 30 years. Then they've tried to update this rule now because the stock market's done really well. So maybe a lot of people have a little more money than they thought they would have. So they're saying, you know, maybe it's a little too conservative. Plus, you know, you can invest in more. The 4% rule is basically assuming you're just investing in stocks and bonds. But now we have all sorts of things you can invest in that may give you a little higher returns. And so critics were saying that 4% rule is too conservative. Let's try 4.7%. So it's always kind of like this kind of moving target, right? Other people are saying, no, none of that really matters. We live a long time. But, you know, it's how healthy you are that should really be a determinant. So there are all these guidelines, but nothing is ever really certain. So I think that makes people very nervous, right?
0: Yeah. We're speaking with Medora Lee, personal finance and money reporter at USA Today. The story is called The New Retirement Problem is Figuring Out How to Spend It Safely. It was suggested in your story that perhaps if you're concerned about running out of money, that you use at least part of your 401k to open up an annuity.
1: So, yes, we think so. Some of the experts I've spoken to think that this is going to be the way we're headed. There are signs of it already. You know, everybody wants to bring back pensions. Remember pensions?
0: Sure.
1: And then all of a sudden we got rid of them and everybody went into 401ks. And now everybody's so uncertain about how to spend money in retirement and whether they're going to run out that they want some guarantees back. So people are asking for pensions. But the days of pensions are probably pretty much long gone.
0: Thanks, Medora. Medora Lee, personal finance and money reporter at USA Today. 30 minutes now after the hour on This Morning, America's First News.

0: Hey, everyone. 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
1: Thanks for spending time with us. Welcome into Tuesday, June 30th. Gordon Deal with Nicole Murray. Some of our top stories and headlines. The Supreme Court today will hand down decisions on birthright citizenship and transgender athletes. House Speaker Mike Johnson says President Trump won't veto the bipartisan housing law on his desk. A judge says challenger Dan Sullivan can run in the Alaska Republican Senate primary against incumbent Dan Sullivan. Two guys, same name. Fresh record high for the Dow Industrials. NASDAQ gained 2%. Germans and the Dutch gone from the World Cup. And the baby born at a water park in North Carolina. That story in about 20 minutes. Well, until now, the fascination with socialism could be dismissed as vibes, but not after some of last week's election results, and not just in the U.S., but in the U.K. as well. Here's this morning's Dan Loney.
2: We're speaking with Greg Ipp of the Wall Street Journal, talking about his story in New York and Britain, Socialism is on the March. Greg, thanks very much for your time, and let's start by what is really driving this change in terms of a move towards socialism, especially with younger generations.
3: You know, I think until now, socialism was almost more of a flirtation. You might have heard the expression hipster socialism. And if you had talked to some of these young followers of it, they would have said, oh, it's about like more fairness, more equity, like, a kinder, gentler market, a bigger safety net. And I think there's part of that, too. But I think what we're learning, Dan, is that we're also starting to see more of the tough inner core of socialism emerge, by which I mean much stronger government control of the economy, even ownership of the economy. Now, in the United States, we've had democratic socialists, winning primaries, and a lot of them are winning them based on things like, Gaza or immigration. But Bernie Sanders, who's kind of like the dean of the democratic socialists, he wants government to own half the AI companies. And if you go over to Great Britain, the man who's likely to become the next prime minister, Andy Burnham, former mayor of Manchester, he wants the government to take back control of utilities like water, electricity, transport. So we're talking about socialism, the real deal, becoming something that is much more likely and talked about out there.
2: So how different then is this wave of socialism now compared to what we saw several decades before?
3: Well, the United States never had a great big wave of takeover from the private companies, but Britain definitely did, starting in the 1940s. There was the nationalization of airlines, of steel, of coal, the Bank of England, for example. And then there was another wave in the 70s when they took over car makers and telecoms and gas and so forth. And then Margaret Thatcher came in office in 1979 and kicked off a multi-decade period of privatization, which then spread around the world. So I think it's significant that what we're seeing is perhaps Britain, which always seems to be like in the vanguard of these trends, moving back in that direction. But that said, I don't think we're going to get the wave of nationalization that we had in these previous things, because at least I don't hear people talking about the state taking over car companies and so forth. But that said, it happens against a backdrop where people are just much more suspicious of free markets. They saw COVID, and they're worried about the rise of China. They're worried about the geopolitical threats, for example, if we're too dependent on semiconductors made in China. And that is opening the door to much more state control of the means of production. And it's not just a left-wing thing. I mean, it's not just Bernie Sanders saying we should own AI companies. Donald Trump is saying that we should own shares of AI companies. And he's certainly taking a much more assertive role in regulating AI companies. So this, creeping state control of the economy, it's not just a left-wing thing. It's kind of like across all parties.
2: Is there a way to gauge how socialist governments have performed with their economies at the time when they are under control?
3: Well, the problem with the word socialism, it's kind of a big tent. And there are a lot of people who call themselves socialists who didn't really govern as the textbook definition of socialism dictates. The prime minister of Spain right now is a socialist, for example. Two presidents ago in France, the president was a socialist, and he wasn't running around nationalizing anything. So it's very hard to have a sort of a clean test of whose socialist programs worked and whose socialist programs did not. the places where socialism went to its greatest extreme, the actual cases of central planning, were obviously like in the Soviet Union and Eastern Europe. And that was a mess, which is why they all threw it off 40 years ago. And that's why nobody's really advocating a return to that, not even the countries that are still nominally communist, like China.
2: But the past week or so, what we saw with the primaries here in the U.S., especially around New York State, has really drawn the attention as to kind of the level of control that these candidates are trying to gain.
3: Right. And so, I mean, there are certain things like they want Medicare for all, right, so which essentially would imply getting rid of private insurance. A lot of countries have government-run health insurance, right? But they have a lot of issues, right? There's often shortages and long waits for care. So we know that that happens.
1: Thanks, Dan. That is Dan Loney. This morning's Dan Loney with Greg Ipp, chief economics commentator at the Wall Street Journal. By the way, if you've missed anything from today's show, there's an easy way to catch up. All you have to do is tell your Alexa, Siri, or Google to play This Morning with Gordon Deal. 20 minutes now in front of the hour on This Morning, America's First News. Coming up next, what a vigilante in Mexico is doing with the thieves that he's catching. You will laugh.
4: 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Now, seeing my grandson out on the water, it means everything to me. 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

0: glad you're with us. Welcome to Tuesday. It's time now for the mic drop with this morning's Mike Gavin.
1: Good morning. Well, we've done plenty of stories about how people are getting worse at proofreading in some very public ways. Nice to see that doesn't just apply to English. A sign was recently posted in the Canadian capital city of Ottawa, meant to tout the creation of more public squares. And as is required in many parts of Canada, the signs were posted in both English and French. Unfortunately, the French version of the sign mistakenly called them pubic squares. Social media users, as they do, quickly picked up on the error, and the signs have since been removed, with the project spokesperson calling it an unintentional translation error. City of Ottawa officials said they were not involved in the creation of the posters. A city councillor called the mistake unacceptable.
0: City of Ottawa quickly distanced themselves from it. That's not us. Oh, we did not create those posters.
1: Big scandal brewing north of the border. This is the kind of thing that gets people riled up, I guess, in Canada. It doesn't seem like down here that would be like, even like, I don't know, people wouldn't even notice half the time. Something like that happens down here. But in Canada, this is like a big scandal, I guess.
0: It would make the mic drop segment if it happened in the U.S.
1: Oh, sure.
0: But there wouldn't be the dust-up that there is in Canada.
1: Yeah,
0: right now.
1: Yeah. We wouldn't have the quick refuting of the signs by the city of Ottawa officials that we had in this situation.
0: It's probably exacerbated by the fact that they do it in two languages.
1: Yes. So
0: that probably sits wrong with some folks that they have to do it in French as well as English.
1: Yeah, yeah. I imagine that's harder, right? I mean, it's hard enough to proofread in one language.
0: Yeah.
1: Having to proofread in both and get it right these days seems to be a difficult chore for people.
0: And the French, you know, with like the optional use or pronunciation of the letter S. Like, I never am quite sure what to do with French sometimes.
1: Yeah.
0: So public squares versus pubic squares being resolved in Ottawa.
1: Yes.
0: Okay.
1: Yeah, we're getting things done.
0: Mm-hmm.
1: And from north of the border to the south of the border, we take you to Mexico now, where a vigilante known as Batman is being hunted by police after he allegedly chased down suspected thieves and taped them to lampposts. Reports say at least five men were found taped and unable to move from lampposts over 10 days in western Mexico. Many of them were reportedly sporting mustaches, cat whiskers, and had ratero, the Spanish word for thief, scribbled on their faces by the anonymous crime hunter. Some of them also appeared to have been beaten up with bloody faces and visible cuts. Pictures showed men tied to lampposts under silver duct tape with some pink warning signs over their heads describing what they are alleged to have done. Local police confirmed they're in search of the suspect, with the criminals who were rounded up being labeled as victims since they had been unlawfully assaulted and restrained.
0: This is wild.
1: Yeah. I mean, I guess the crimes, as I understood it, that these guys were sort of accused of were relatively minor, I guess. These sort of petty theft
0: stealing
1: type of stuff.
0: Okay.
1: And now this is just sort of taken into a whole other level. Now we're talking like, you know, assaulted battery now from our Batman friend here.
0: Yeah.
1: So now those guys are like the victims in this situation.
0: So when these guys, for example, like, you know, walks into a store, I don't know what, swipes a watch from a jewelry store or something. The owner, I guess, identifies who this is. Here comes the vigilante Batman.
1: Yes.
0: Beats the living crap out of the guy.
1: Yeah.
0: Drags him to a lamppost, wraps him up with duct tape against the lamppost for all to see. Scribbles on his face that he's a rat or a thief.
1: Mustaches and cat whiskers.
0: Oh,
1: and
0: my goodness.
1: Just having a grand old time.
0: This is great.
1: Yeah.
0: I mean, I sort of like love it from a distance, arm's length.
1: Yeah.
0: But man.
1: Yeah, you're glad it's happening in Mexico and not on our own block.
0: That is wild. Thank you, Mike. 13 minutes now in front of the hour.
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1: Glad you're with us. With the nation's 250th birthday upon us, the Better Business Bureau is warning consumers to be cautious when shopping for commemorative merchandise. For example, the U.S. Mint is producing official commemorative coins to mark the semi-quincentennial, but BBB officials say scammers are capitalizing. Counterfeit coins are often lightweight souvenir tokens that are poorly engraved with incorrect dates or designs. Also, be mindful of fake charities. A national campaign called Give Forth aims to make July 4 the biggest single day of charitable giving in U.S. history. The BBB warns that scammers often copy the name of a real charity, changing just a word or two, especially those that help veterans or cancer patients. So the BBB recommends checking the charity's website for misspellings and looking it up on give.org to see if it meets BBB standards. 8 minutes now in front of the hour on This Morning. Once again, here's Nicole Murray.
2: And now, the three big things you need to know. Number one.
3: The Supreme Court has ruled that officials may count and bail in ballots that arrive after Election Day if they were postmarked beforehand. Ed Yanka is with the American Civil Liberties Union in Illinois.
4: The important thing here is that, you know, we've reestablished this idea that elections, according to our Constitution, are functions of state and local government, not of the White House.
3: Meanwhile, the Supreme Court also declined to take up an appeal from President Trump over a $5 million verdict, finding that he sexually abused and defamed writer E. Jean Carroll. The highest court will hand down all its remaining opinions from this term today.
2: Number two.
3: The National Weather Service says that a dangerous heat wave will intensify across most of the central and eastern United States this week. Chicago Mayor Brandon Johnson.
5: This is the time to check in on our neighbors, especially elderly neighbors, or those with disabilities or health challenges. Let's do what Chicagoans do best. Let's look out for one another.
3: Roughly 90 million Americans will be affected by the heat wave.
2: Number three.
3: A 31-year-old Florida woman has died after an alligator bit off one of her arms and mauled the other at a state park near Orlando. Florida Fish and Wildlife spokesman Chad Weber.
6: So she was bitten on both of her arms. The boyfriend was the one that made the phone call. He was trying to get her from the alligator's mouth. And on the way to the hospital, she did pass away from her injuries.
3: In other news, a weekend of dangerous heat and strong winds spurred the growth of wildfires across the West. Officials say that as of yesterday morning, personnel were battling 79 fires total across Utah, Arizona, Colorado, Wyoming, and New Mexico. President Trump has referred to a bipartisan housing bill as a, quote, yawn, arguing that the Save America Act is more important.
7: Here's what I would like to say. Much more than a bill, that big deal. It's a yawn. Some people say it's wonderful. To me, compared to the Save America Act, just about everything is a big yawn.
3: The housing bill would block large investors from buying single-family homes. The Save America Act would require proof of citizenship when voting in U.S. elections. The American College of Cardiology says hits snooze. Data says that getting under 5 hours of sleep per night increases your risk of heart attack by 52%.
1: Yeah. Got to have seven, six and a half. I'm in the six and a half range.
3: Oh, I was going to say, don't you like barely sleep? I'm surprised you're not like pushing back harder on this.
1: No. These 2 weeks of the year, I'm good.
3: These 2 weeks,
1: yeah,
3: that's it?
1: I'm getting like a solid seven these 2 weeks.
3: See, and you make fun of me for sleeping. It's good for you.
1: You get too much. 6 minutes in front of the hour.
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Glad you're with us. A routine summer day at a central North Carolina water park looked more like a scene out of a delivery room after a guest went into labor. A child was born Saturday at the Wet n Wild Emerald Point Water Park in Greensboro. Local TV stations say EMS arrived at the scene around 1 p.m. local time. The park said its team responded immediately and assisted alongside local first responders. The park says hundreds of team members are trained and prepared to respond to a wide range of situations to help ensure the safety and well-being of guests. Guilford County Emergency Medical Services says both the mother and baby were doing well when their care was transferred to a local hospital. That'll do it for this hour. For Nicole Murray and Mike Gavin, I'm Gordon Deal. Thanks for listening to This Morning, America's First News.

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1: Taking cover. Good morning, I'm Gordon Deal, along with Nicole Murray on this Tuesday, June 30th. Glad you could be with us. Here's what's up this hour.
2: A heat dome targeting the eastern two-thirds of the country means more than 200 million people face extreme heat this week.
1: The Supreme Court today will hand down rulings on birthright citizenship and transgender athletes.
2: It's not clear when or where negotiators for the U.S. and Iran may discuss a peace proposal.
1: And how are arenas like Levi's Stadium turn soccer's greed into a marketing windfall?
3: You know, it's a great marketing story for Levi's because it really communicates the power of having a logo that is recognizable even when the text is removed. That, for marketers, is the holy grail.
1: Katie Dayton at the Wall Street Journal on how brands unaffiliated with the FIFA World Cup got more exposure than anticipated. The Supreme Court is churning out its final decisions for its current term. The justices yesterday upheld state laws that count mailed-in ballots if they're postmarked by Election Day, but arrive a few days afterward. In a 5-4 decision, the High Court ruled against the Republican National Committee, which argued that ballots must be in the possession of election officials by Election Day. Reaction from President Trump.
4: The ruling, which a lot of people were waiting for, that was a ruling that was, I think it was very detrimental to honest elections.
1: In another decision, the nation's highest court rejected President Trump's bid to fire Federal Reserve Governor Lisa Cook without meaningful legal scrutiny, reaffirming the central bank's long-standing insulation from presidential control. But in a second decision, the court gave Trump free rein to fire officials at other independent agencies for any reason. Today, the Supreme Court at 10 a.m. Eastern Time will hand down decisions on birthright citizenship and a ban on transgender athletes. It's still unclear whether the U.S. and Iran will meet for peace talks in Qatar this week. Iran now says no meeting had been scheduled after both sides exchanged strikes over the weekend, testing their fragile ceasefire. President Trump is sending his son-in-law, Jared Kushner, and his envoy, Steve Witkoff, to Doha to lead the negotiating team, while Iran is sending its technical delegation to Qatar this week. A foreign ministry spokesman said this had no relation to the Americans' visit and no talks between the two sides were scheduled. White House spokeswoman Caroline Levitt.
5: Iran has requested a meeting this week, so Special Envoy Witkoff and Jared Kushner will be flying to Doha for high-level meetings this week as we continue to discuss the memorandum of understanding. On the sidelines of those high-level talks will be the technical talks.
1: Meanwhile, an estimate from Moody's Analytics chief economist Mark Zandi finds the Iran war has cost Americans roughly $1,000 per household in higher fuel, food, and other expenses since the start of the conflict in February. Separately, Iran said yesterday that it alone will undertake the process of removing mines from the Strait of Hormuz. Inside the White House, the plan is to move on from the war in Iran and focus on the domestic issues that polls show matter most to voters. It's proving hard to do. It's a story by Alex Gangitano, White House reporter at Politico. Alex, explain.
6: That's right. Yeah. Last week when the White House had Vice President Vance had come back from talks in Switzerland and they were ready to say, this is all going well. This is a win for us. Now let's talk about something else. And the economy is, of course, what Republicans, those incumbents want them to be talking about. They want answers for their voters when they're campaigning out in the state. So trying to reframe that. But it is a really tricky position. First of all, the president does still talk about Iran as much as I think the people around him are ready to have him talk about other things. But he does still have to defend it. They're still selling this peace plan. They're selling the fact that just last Friday there were more strikes that were retaliatory. But, you know, they have to say, well, we're still in this ceasefire position and whatever it is because and, you know, that this is a win for us. While we've seen some conversation even amongst fellow Trump supporters, fellow MAGA Republicans, that they don't think this is enough for a win for the administration with Iran. So it's a complicated phase they're in right now between selling how successful they think these talks were and also wanting to move forward and talk about other issues.
1: How problematic is it, Alex, that there seem to be these conflicting accounts on what's contained in the agreement between the U.S. and Iran.
6: Yeah, I think that's a main thing that people, it opens up people's criticism a lot, that there isn't a very super clear, concise understanding of what exactly is in this and what was exactly agreed to. And I think that's part of why the White House has been so defensive. But they've been, if you look on, you know, X, there's a lot of people defending the White House, whether inside of the White House or allies that are around the president and the vice president. And they defend these Iran talks on a very broad basis of just, this was a win, Iran won't have a nuclear weapon, no other president would have done this that we were able to, and it was worth it, oil prices are coming down now. And it doesn't get into the real specifics, and I think that's a lot of their challenge too, is how much do they want to get into the specifics, how much do they feel safe going into the specifics without things falling apart as we're in this kind of 60-day period after the MOU came out.
1: We're speaking with Alex Gangitano, White House reporter at Politico. The story is called White House Hopes to Pivot Back to Economy. How so regarding the economy? What's the messaging here the White House is going to push?
6: Yeah, so there's been a big kind of plot twist last week that changes this a bit, because part of what they're messaging on the economy was this housing bill that they were saying, at least this is one win on affordability that we have, is this big housing bill that the administration helped push through Congress passed. Now, last week, the president actually veered in a very surprising way and said, I'm not actually going to sign this bill until the SAVE Act passes. So they are kind of in a scrambling mode. And the SAVE Act is the big elections bill that looks at mail-in ballots and other kind of election integrity.

0: both are kind of trying to leverage how can this be a success for us. I think the president, of course, this was a big gamble for him, even going into Iran and saying, you know, it's worth it. It's worth having spending the money and spending, you know, the troops' time and lives to go into this so that Iran can't have a nuclear weapon. And we're, you know, working with Israel on this. And meanwhile, Vance, of course, as vice president, always, you know, vice presidents always have political aspirations to become president. That's safe to say. And he has to look at his own foreign policy chops as, is this a position that I want to be tied to the war in Iran, or do I want to be tied to the peacemaking, tied to the fact that I got to go to Switzerland and you know, sign these, you know, things that go towards peace with Iran? Out so Vance can come out as someone who didn't cause this war but helped end it. And so it's a tough, really tough position for him.
1: Thanks, Alex. Alex Scangitano, White House reporter at Politico. By the way, make sure to check out a podcast of today's show full of stories you won't hear this hour. 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

0: Hey, the July 4th, big day coming up this weekend here, and many people associate many things with the holiday. Rod Bain over there at USDA says, hey, cherries can be associated with this big day as well.
1: A staple of many 4th of July celebrations, cherries. After all, the Independence Day period coincides with the peak of the cherry harvest season for many growing areas. So how do you like cherries? Your answer, according to USDA tart cherry curator Ben Gutierrez, depends on the type.
2: Two distinctive types of cherries that we cultivate. There are sweet cherries, which come from Europe, and there are tart cherries, also from Europe.
1: Sweetness and firmness are associated with, well, sweet cherries, eaten by hand as a snack.
2: The tart cherry cultivation isn't that broad in the United States currently. It's more of a processing or a juicing cherry. Grandma's pies, right, are full of tart cherries.
1: Tart cherries, originally a hybrid bred from sweet and European dwarf cherries, have a softer texture, but their flavor is why they are the cherry of choice for desserts and fillings.
2: Modern breeding didn't begin until maybe the mid-1900s, especially for cherry, which is still pretty young in terms of what's been bred, what's been done to control and directly improve through cross-pollination in the breeding world.
1: So now, will there be enough cherries to consume this July 4th, whether as a handful of sweet cherries or a cherry pie? Providing that answer is Lance Hodig of USDA's National Agricultural Statistics Service.
3: For both the sweet and the tart crops this year, it was not a good season.
1: Uncooperative growing season weather is behind the production forecast for sweet cherries.
3: Those are highly concentrated up in Washington. They are by far the largest producing state. You know, they had all kinds of weather problems up there. They had freeze events. They had other problems relating to whether it be moisture or temperature or things of that nature. And so as a result, we ended up with an overall sweet cherry production. We're forecasting down nearly 17% from last year, just 311,000 tons. Actually, looking at the smallest crop since 2022, the second smallest since 2008.
1: And while growing weather for the nation's sweet cherry crop this season was bad, Hodig says it was worse for tart cherry producers.
3: Highly concentrated as well, but in Michigan. But unfortunately, folks in Michigan had freeze issues this year as well. So now we're looking at the smallest tart cherry crop that we've seen since what was kind of termed as a disastrous crop back in 2012. Just 91 million pounds expected to be produced. That's 36% less than was produced last season, and last season wasn't a high point either.
1: I'm Rod Bain reporting for the U.S. Department of Agriculture in Washington, D.C.
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5: The top 25 reasons for not going to church. Reason number 16. I don't go to church because all they care about is money. The truth is churches do talk about money and encourage giving. I admit that some churches emphasize it more than others, and I'm not saying that all churches do it for the right reasons. But you might be surprised at the reasons the majority of churches have for challenging their people to give. Most pastors understand the principle that as we give willingly and generously to the Lord, our cheerful obedience leads to many natural and spiritual blessings in our lives. With the measure we give is the measure he gives back to us. But God doesn't want your money. He wants your heart. And the spiritual principle is this: where your treasure is, there will your heart be also. And that's the truth.
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0: Thanks for being with us. The public health epidemic of loneliness is costing nearly $7 billion in Medicare spending each year and is impacting health significantly. Now, Congress wants to do something about it. Here's this morning's Mike Gavin.
1: We're speaking with Jessica Hall, retirement reporter at MarketWatch. Her story, the loneliness crisis has gotten so bad that lawmakers are ready to spend millions of dollars to fight it. So, Jessica, some are saying now that loneliness is as dangerous to our bodies as smoking and obesity. What are some of the experts saying about this?
2: Basically, older adults are vulnerable to loneliness because they face often the loss of a loved one or a caretaker. They have often diminished mobility or limited access to transportation, and they are feeling isolated and alone. And this is creating health problems. And it's not just older adults, but it's especially, we see it among older people significantly.
1: So now Congress is trying to step in here to help. What is currently being proposed?
2: Well, there's two bills being proposed. One would provide funding for community organizations that help with social connections among older adults and people with disabilities. And then there's another one that would provide some funding for creating a permanent office in the White House of Social Connection Policy Office, and it would also fund research into the CDC to investigate social isolation and loneliness, and it would put some money behind it so that there would actually be some funding to tackle this problem.
1: So why is it so much harder for older adults to make and maintain friendships?
2: Some of it is the isolation that they face when they have limited mobility, like they can't get around as easily as they once could. They've lost loved ones that are taking care of them or loved ones that family and friends, and they are basically, transportation is also a big problem for older adults because people are probably not driving as much as they once were. And so it's harder and harder to see your loved ones, even if they're still around you and still alive. It's harder to get to them. And so people are lonely and isolated.
1: Speaking with Jessica Hall, retirement reporter at MarketWatch, her story, the loneliness crisis has gotten so bad that lawmakers are ready to spend millions of dollars to fight it. So this isn't the first time that Washington has tried to combat loneliness, is it?
2: No, Senator Murphy put a proposal out in 2023 after the Surgeon General declared loneliness a public health epidemic. And unfortunately, that bill didn't really go anywhere. So they're trying again with a different tactic and kind of reintroducing one of the bills from before. So so hopefully this will go somewhere this time, but it's at least it's elevating the discussion. That's what people are saying.
1: And as is pointed out in your story, not only is loneliness bad for your health, it can also be costly. Talk about that a little bit.
2: Yeah, it leads to about $6.7 billion in excess Medicare spending every year, largely due to hospital and nursing home stays, basically emergency room visits. People who are lonely have worse health, and so they end up costing more in healthcare, and it weighs on the Medicare's budget, which is already stretched thin, and it's a lot of extra spending, and a lot of it's tied to social isolation.
0: It's MarketWatch retirement reporter Jessica Hall with this morning's Mike Gavin. 30 minutes now after the hour on This Morning, America's First News.

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0: Taking the day's information and helping you make sense of it all. We're here for you every morning. 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
1: Glad you're with us. Welcome into Tuesday, June 30th. Gordon Deal with Nicole Murray. Some of our top stories and headlines. The Supreme Court today will hand down decisions on birthright citizenship and transgender athletes. A JetBlue pilot en route from Las Vegas reported hitting a drone at 3,000 feet as it approached Kennedy Airport in New York City. No reports of damage. Another record high close for the Dow. The NASDAQ bounced by 2%. NBC Universal splitting from Comcast. The Germans and the Dutch sent home from the World Cup. And the cop in Arizona who saved the summer for some middle school kids. That story in about 20 minutes. 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FIFA wanted nothing to do with the naming rights of stadiums that are hosting World Cup games in the U.S., but as Levi's, Lumen, and others went into hiding during the World Cup, they wound up getting more exposure. It's a story by Katie Dayton, reporter at the Wall Street Journal. Katie set this up.
2: So FIFA for the World Cup basically told all stadium sponsors of existing stadiums in the U.S. that they had to get rid of their branding unless they were a sponsor of FIFA. So this is all to do with the millions, the billions of dollars, I should say, that goes into FIFA marketing rights. So basically, FIFA doesn't want a Levi's or a MetLife to get lots of airtime when it hasn't given them any money while the World Cup is going on. But what happened was the cover-up, the physical cover-ups of these logos at stadiums, some were, you know, not done perhaps in the most effective way, and that sort of became a bit of a joke that a lot of these brands ran with and created huge marketing campaigns that ended up getting them more attention than they would have got had their logos not even been covered up in the first place.
1: Jeez. All right, so Levi's Stadium in Santa Clara, California, Exhibit A. What did they do here?
2: Levi's, I think, is the most egregious example of this. So, and also, it's worth pointing out that these brands had nothing to do with how their signs were covered up. This was all negotiated with FIFA and the stadiums and the cities that were hosting the World Cup. So whoever was in charge of covering up the big Levi's logos, of which there are four very, very big ones at the Santa Clara Stadium, they just sort of draped this fabric across the logo and it kind of stuck to the 3D element of said logo. And you can basically see right through it. And the logo itself is, of course, fairly iconic. It has that kind of jean pants pocket design, mm-hmm. which is very iconic and very recognizable for a lot of people. And with this example, you can basically see through the cloth. So they noticed this. I think it began with a fun little Instagram story, which said something like, "They'll never know it's us," sort of playing into what people were saying online. And then that blew up and it really became a joke that Levi's played into, and they changed their logo on their social media accounts to this covered up, quote unquote, picture of their sign. And then they started covering up all the signs across the world. And, you know, it's a great marketing story for Levi's because it really communicates the power of having a logo that is recognizable even when the text is removed.
1: Yeah.
2: That, for marketers, is the holy grail.
1: I mean, even on Google Maps, right, or Apple Maps, these stadiums now appear different.
2: Yeah, they really took this very seriously. And what the CMO of MetLife said to me when we spoke about this was, his first reaction to the news that it wouldn't be called the MetLife Stadium for 6 weeks was, well, what are people going to put into their GPS when they're looking for it? Now, Google and Apple Maps are smart enough to know that if you type that in, it will understand what where you're trying to go. Mm-hmm. But otherwise, it's gone down from that, you know, like what you Google, what comes up when you Google MetLife, to, you know, even the Kimberly Clark logos on the soap dispensers in some stadiums were covered up because Kimberly Clark doesn't pay FIFA any money.
1: Wow.
2: So this is the kind of thing, these small cover-up logos throughout the stadiums that aren't the big title name sponsors. I think that's what's turned this story from, you know, a story of everyday corporate dealings to, okay, this is kind of absurd in terms of what is being covered up and the lengths that these contractors went to make sure that no logo of a FIFA, of a non-FIFA sponsor was available to see if you were visiting for a World Cup game.
1: Yeah, we're speaking with Katie Dayton, reporter for CMO Today at the Wall Street Journal. The story is called FIFA Told Stadium Sponsors to Get Lost. They spun it into marketing gold. Finish up with Lumen Technologies and what it did in Seattle.
2: I feel Lumen was one of the first companies to realize that, you know, this might be kind of a funny story for them to play into as opposed to pretend it wasn't happening. They DMO and they just put him in a fun little video where he was seen going around the stadium, you know, pretending to tape all these signs down. They did another very funny one of a lawyer trying to going around Seattle and basically censoring anyone that says the word Lumen for the ongoing length of the World Cup.
1: That's good stuff. Thanks, Katie. Katie Dayton, reporter at the Wall Street Journal. Make sure to check out a podcast of today's show, by the way. On the podcast, socialism having a moment in the U.S. and the embarrassing spelling mistake on a public sign in Canada's capital. 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Coming up next, when pretending to be cops in your black SUV goes terribly wrong.
3: 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Now, seeing my grandson out on the water, it means everything to me. 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

0: Thanks for spending time with us. Welcome to the final day of June. It's time now for the mic drop with this morning's Mike Gavin.
1: Good morning. Well, we have a couple stories of vehicular hijinks to talk about today. Let's start with a very relatable everyday annoyance. A Reddit user went viral after posting a picture of what happened to them while parked in a parking lot. The pic shows their car situated neatly between the two yellow lines. Meanwhile, while they were gone, another car pulled in and parked nearly on top of them with what looks to be no more than a half of an inch separating their wheel wells, preventing the owner of the first car from entering on the driver's side. Thousands of commenters had thoughts and theories. Some thought that there was no way this could not have been intentional, wondering what the Redditor must have done to annoy the other driver so much. Others had mixed feelings, sympathizing with the driver's plight, but also praising the encroacher for a masterful job of parking so close without colliding.
0: Yeah, I just want to say apologies. It was my mother-in-law.
1: Oh, yeah. Is this how she rolls when she goes out to shopping?
0: Yeah.
1: just pulling in, not really paying attention to parking spots.
0: The lines, they're merely a suggestion.
1: I see.
0: The lines in a parking space.
1: Yeah.
0: She called me yesterday. She's running groceries yesterday, fresh out of like yet another hospital stay and stint in physical rehab. Calls me after getting some groceries. I'm stuck in the grocery store parking lot. The car won't move.
1: So
0: the parking brake is on.
1: Okay.
0: And she can't figure out why, one, she hit the parking brake in the first place,
1: right,
0: and two, how to release it.
1: Oh, boy.
0: And now talking to her over the phone or via FaceTime is, let's say, a little challenging at times.
1: Yes.
0: So we were able to remedy the situation by me coaching her over the phone, but is why I'm blaming her for this particular incident that you've referenced here. I'm just going to pile on to her today.
1: I mean, this could have been her. We don't know. Who knows where she was yesterday,
0: yeah,
1: right? She was out and about.
0: That's right.
1: And not sure why, but someone in Florida decided it was a fine idea to throw some red and blue lights on top of their SUV and start pulling people over on fake traffic stops. Not sure how many people encountered these fake cops, but we do know that the plan hit a major snag when they pulled over a car being driven by undercover cops. The Hillsborough County Sheriff's Office said they arrested a man last week after he attempted to pull over one of their own undercover vehicles. Authorities said a black Chevy Suburban appeared to attempt a traffic stop by activating red and blue emergency lights while following one of their undercover cars. Deputies then turned the tables, conducting a traffic stop on the fake cops, which was captured on body camera video. A 46-year-old was arrested and charged with false personation, unlawful use of a blue light, and possession of a firearm during the commission of a felony.
0: 46 years old.
1: Yes. Yeah. I don't know why. I didn't see in the video, it didn't seem like they got to the point where they found out why he was doing this. They were just like, hey, how's it going, guys?
0: Yeah.
1: And they just arrested him.
0: He stepped out of the car, put his hands behind his back, and off he went. There was no protest or explanation. Nothing.
1: Another day in the life of a 46-year-old in Florida, I guess. I don't know.
0: Thank you, Mike. 13 minutes now in front of the hour. What you gonna do?
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1: Glad you're with us. With the nation's 250th birthday upon us, the Better Business Bureau is warning consumers to be cautious when shopping for commemorative merch. For example, the U.S. Mint is producing official coins to mark the semi-quincentennial, but BBP officials say scammers are capitalizing. Beware, counterfeit coins are often lightweight souvenir tokens that are poorly engraved with incorrect dates or designs. Also, be mindful of fake charities. A national campaign called Give Forth aims to make July 4 the biggest single day of charitable giving in U.S. history. Criminals want to hijack that, too. So check the charity's website for misspellings and look it up on give.org to see if it's legit. And if you're heading to firework shows or festivals, you should also watch out for event and parking scams. 8 minutes now in front of the hour on this morning. Once again, here's Nicole Murray.
2: And now, the three big things you need to know. Number one.
3: The Supreme Court has ruled that officials may count mail-in ballots that arrive after Election Day if they were postmarked beforehand. House Minority Leader Hakeem Jeffries.
4: Donald Trump has decided that they're going to try to cheat to win. And the Supreme Court dealt a big blow to Donald Trump's scheme to rig the midterm elections.
3: Meanwhile, the Supreme Court also declined to take up an appeal from President Trump over a $5 million verdict, finding that he sexually abused and defamed writer E. Jean Carroll. The highest court will hand down all its remaining opinions from this term today.
2: Number two.
3: The National Weather Service says that a dangerous heat wave will intensify across most of the central and eastern United States this week. National Weather Service meteorologist Michael Bardot.
5: Heat index value overnight will probably only dip below the 90-degree mark for 6 to maybe 8 hours overnight. So the recovery is minimal, and that's what takes the toll.
3: Roughly two-thirds of the U.S. population could be exposed to extreme heat.
2: Number three.
3: A 31-year-old Florida woman has died after an alligator bit off one of her arms and mauled the other at a state park near Orlando. Florida Fish and Wildlife spokesman Chad Weber said DNA from two alligators in the area have been harvested to determine which one attacked her.
6: We have harvested two that were in the area. One was 12 foot, the other one was 13 foot.
3: In other news, a weekend of dangerous heat and strong winds spurred the growth of wildfires across the West. Officials say that as of yesterday morning, personnel were battling 79 fires total across Utah, Arizona, Colorado, Wyoming, and New Mexico. House Speaker Mike Johnson has laid out a plan to attach the Save America Act to the roughly $1.1 trillion defense spending bill.
7: The only way to get that to the president's desk, we've been shown many times, is to put it on a reconciliation bill. So that is in process. We have a plan to do that, to tie it to reconciling the budget.
3: And finally, California has just passed a new law banning streaming platforms from playing ads louder than the content viewers are watching. The new rule goes into effect tomorrow.
1: Yeah, I was thinking, isn't this already on the books? It is, but it's for, like, cable,
3: right,
1: broadcast, and satellite TV, not for streaming. So, California.
3: Good job.
1: Getting it done.
3: Yeah, I jump when those ads are crazy loud.
1: Save our ears. 6 minutes in front of the hour.
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Pleasure with us. A police officer in Arizona has turned what could have been a disappointing end to summer into a day more than 100 middle school students will never forget. When funding for a planned field trip unexpectedly disappeared, school resource officer Sean Reevy in Phoenix personally paid to rent out an entire movie theater so 144 7th and 8th graders in Greenway Middle School's After the Bell Summer Program could enjoy a private showing of Toy Story 5, complete with popcorn, candy, and drinks. The theater rental cost just under $2,000. Reevy has spent two decades in law enforcement. It's not the first time he's opened his wallet for something like this. Last year, Reevy spent more than $3,000 out of his own pocket to take students to Hurricane Harbor. By the way, he also runs a charity called Put on the Cape, a foundation for hope, which he founded after serving as a child crimes detective. That'll do it for this hour. For Nicole Murray and Mike Gavin, I'm Gordon Deal. 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
1: Yes, so let's do a quick blessing of those cows. So we ask a blessing upon these cows and all the cows in the listening audience. We ask you, we know that many, Joe, I know many people milk their cows to Chasm Radio. Many barns I've been into, that's the music and the radio they like to listen to where they milk. So we ask a blessing upon these cows and all the cows in our listening audience, that God who created them continues to make all of our farmers good stewards and can take good care of their cows and their animals and their families and their farms. And so we ask a blessing upon all of these and a blessing upon the milkers today. May they have lots of strength and energy and a lot of joy as they touch these cows. And we ask a blessing in the name of the Father and of the Son and of the Holy Spirit. Amen.

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1: Good morning. Thank you, Dave. Yes, we'll have your first Brownfield update at 6:20. Good morning, by the way. 6:05 here on a Tuesday morning, final day of June, a 63026 kind of day here this morning. You're on AM 1150, 74 degrees. Hope your morning does find you healthy and happy where you are at. I'm Joe Gill. Yeah, 74, a few areas seeing some rain. Nothing here at the radio station. Dry as a bone. Yeah, in the last 24 hours. I know on and off during the night, letting the dog out and such. Yeah, we got a few piddles over there in Sartell. Some other weather check-ins over there 2 miles south of Ferrata. They said they had a half inch. Had a half inch over in that neck of the woods, huh? Yeah, we'll get more on your weather coming up right now. Some news here on CASM Radio for a Tuesday morning. Good morning.
2: NBC News Radio, I'm Mark Mayfield. The U.S. and Iran are due to hold talks today in Qatar. Demi Trujillo reports.
3: President Trump made the announcement on Truth Social, claiming Iran had requested the meeting following the latest round of back-and-forth attacks in the region. Iran's foreign ministry, though, was quick to deny that any such talks were planned, but said they're sending a delegation to Doha to discuss the unfreezing of Iranian funds. Over the weekend, Iran targeted U.S. allies across the Persian Gulf and again claimed it had control over the Strait of Hormuz. Control of that critical maritime route has been among the biggest challenges to the Memorandum of Understanding signed just over a week ago. I'm Tammy Trujillo.
2: More landmark Supreme Court decisions are expected later today. After a flurry of decisions on Monday, the court is set to hand down rulings on two huge cases: birthright citizenship and transgender athlete bans. The court will rule on a challenge to President Trump's executive order limiting birthright citizenship to children with at least one parent with citizenship or permanent legal status. The court is also weighing in on the legality of states banning transgender athletes from competing in girls' and women's school sports. President Trump says he's unsure if he'll sign the bipartisan housing bill. It's sitting on his desk after it sailed through the House and Senate last week.
4: I think it's so unimportant by compared to the Save America Act.
2: Trump has held up its passage, pushing Republicans to kill the filibuster and instead pass his Save America voter ID bill first. Trump said everything is a yawn compared to passing the Save America Act. The housing bill is an attempt to address housing shortages and affordability. And millions of people in the eastern half of the U.S. will be impacted by a mega heat dome this week and over the 4th of July weekend. Forecasters say two small heat domes will collide, making one large heat dome that will send temperatures soaring. Cities including Philadelphia, New York, Washington, D.C., and more could hit the triple digits. 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
1: Hey, you look at news. That big of a dome, would you call it a metrodome? No, you wouldn't do that, no. Superdome? No. That was in Houston. Not sure if that's still there. No, I don't think it is. 74 degrees here this morning. Once again, hope your morning does find you healthy and happy where you are at. 6:08, we'll get some local news. M&N coming up.
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10: Minnesota News Network, I'm Tasha Radel. A new state law effective Wednesday will require school districts and charter schools to adopt an anonymous threat reporting system to prevent acts of violence. The law gives them 1 year to adopt a policy and 2 years to implement it. NDFL Representative Carrie Ray Rauer says they have options.
11: They can either utilize their own anonymous threat reporting system, and it gives them time to implement that, or they can utilize the Department of Public Safety's statewide anonymous threat reporting system that is already in place.
10: The Coon Rapids Democrat says the bill had to pass.
11: We can't wait. We shouldn't wait one more year. You know, we don't have more time because we don't want one more parent to grieve the death of a child.
10: The federal trial of Luigi Mangione in the killing of Minnesota-based United Healthcare CEO Brian Thompson has been delayed until January of 2027. A federal judge postponed the case to avoid conflicting with Mangione's state murder trial, which is still set to begin September 8th. The late Sid Hartman was inducted into the National Sports Media Hall of Fame Tuesday night in Greensboro, North Carolina. His son, Chad, traveled to North Carolina to accept the honor on his father's behalf.
12: I tried to just capture how much he loved what he did and the impact he made on the state. And to have my oldest son here, Hunter, whose middle name is Sydney, to have him witness this, I tried to not get too emotional there, but I was thinking about him a lot.
10: The National Sports Media Association also honored Minnesota Star Tribune's Phil Miller as Minnesota Sports Writer of the Year and Minnesota News Network Sports Director Mike Grimm as the Minnesota Sportscaster of the Year. This is MNN.
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13: Chasm Weather.

0: mostly sunny skies here for today with a high into the mid-80s. Winds out of the southwest around 5 to 15 miles per hour. Then for tonight, increasing cloud cover with a low near 65. By Wednesday, a chance for showers and thunderstorms, cloudy high of 83 degrees. Then on Thursday, sunshine, a high around 89. Friday, we'll have a chance for showers and thunderstorms, high of 86 degrees. From the Weatherology Weather Center, I'm meteorologist Jennifer Wojcicki on AM 1150 KASM.
1: All right, Jennifer, thank you for the update on your weather. Going to be hot, going to be sticky. That will continue pretty much our theme. 87 yesterday's daytime high, 73 yesterday's low. So yesterday, doing my Albany math, oh, let's see here, that would be right around 29 more growing degree days yesterday. Mm-hmm. Joe, pen doesn't work. All right, pen number two, backup plan. There we go, 29 more growing degree days yesterday. We'll get more in your weather coming up, 75 right now, just a light southeast breeze. 68% humidity. Pressure is rising at 29.67. And some stronger thunderstorms to our north move on through during the midday yesterday. Always a chance of that with the weather. 85 in expected daytime high. It looks to be on the dry side. We should be dry today unless we do see a pop-up shower here or there, which is totally

0: stickiness around central Minnesota. You bet. Look at weather and some news here early on. Right now we check in with Susan Littlefield, as we do every weekday. And we travel inside Derry here this morning.
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2: Welcome to another edition of Inside Derry. Inside Derry is being brought to you by Pioneer's Plenish High Lake Soybeans. As we wrap up this June Dairy Month featuring dairy farmers, I head just up the road from my place to Tull's Dairy as we talk about technology in the dairy industry with Todd Tull's.
3: Our biggest achievement in technology is probably really in nutrition and some of the genetics. The genetic advancement that we've had, through the genetics advancing with genomics and some of the things, but really nutrition and the science behind how we feed the animal to keep the animal healthy. Some of the feed additives, probiotics, some of the toxin binders. I do a lot of things not much different than I did 20, 30 years ago. Some people might look at me and say I'm stuck, but my dad always would say, your biggest problem doesn't have four legs. Your biggest problem has two legs. Mm-hmm. And what he meant by that was, if we can get our employees to care for each animal like it's maybe the only one, and on a smaller, refined scale, even at a large scale, when we take care of the animals and we meet them where they need to be met nutritionally.
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2: Welcome back now to Inside Derry as our conversation continues with dairy farmer Todd Tull's from just outside of Surprise, Nebraska, as he talks more about technology in the dairy industry.
3: From an animal husbandry standpoint, whether that's you're bedding in small calf hutches, the way you raise a calf, your barns, your bedding in your stalls, the way you milk cows, we don't need a lot of this, like, technology that's come about. Some people might argue with that on me. We don't have collars, we don't have, ear tags that are tracking, some of the stuff that's out there. We focused on the genetics and health traits, and we've done crossbreeding. We're a tri-cross genetics. We do pro-cross cattle. And through that, we've been able to not take on some of this technology that's out there. We're more basic. We still natural heat detect, breed cows on heats. We don't do a lot of almost no synchronization. We don't use any synchronization on any of our virgin heifers. So it's all natural heat detection with tail chalk. And so I'd say, the technology's really come in record keeping, the ability to summarize records, to analyze records. We've been using a lot of the new AI, Claude. We throw some of our data from our scorecard spreadsheets, even dairy comp report.

0: forwards into Claude, and it's quite amazing what Claude throws back at us from an analysis on, you know, the four sites.
1: As we wrap up June Dairy Month, thanks, dairy farmers. This is Inside Dairy.
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3: Better with it. We're the best.
4: 620. Hello, everyone. I'm Mark Dorenkamp with Agribusiness News on Brownfield. 100 years ago, our founders had a vision that transformed the future of agriculture, and we've been innovating ever since. See how it all started at pioneer.com/100. Ag leaders say additional farm aid is needed to prevent the struggling ag economy from causing broader impacts across rural America. National Association of State Departments of Agriculture CEO Ted McKinney tells Brownfield.
5: There is a ripple effect. And that's why we've got to keep these farmers alive. I also think that it's particularly important because we continue to lose farmers.
4: Darren Kopic with the Agricultural Retailers Association says every type of row crop farmer is facing a difficult situation.
6: The question isn't whether I'm going to lose money or not on this crop. It's how much I'm going to lose in most cases. So it puts farmers in a terrible position. And anytime farmers are in a terrible position, retailers are too.
4: If there have been acreage shifts this spring, market analysts say it's likely to happen in the Dakotas and the Delta. Allison Thompson with the Money Farm, based in North Dakota, says last year's crop and decent planting conditions this spring have likely affected corn acres.
7: I think the fertilizer story really didn't affect things. I think for the most part, a lot of it was pre-booked and didn't really affect the corn going in the ground. I wouldn't be surprised to even see an uptick in corn acres.
4: The USDA acreage report is out at 11 a.m. today. National corn and soybean condition ratings declined slightly over the past week. The USDA says 67% of U.S. corn is in good to excellent shape, down 1% on the week, with 9% of the crop silking compared to the five-year average of 6%. 65% of soybeans are good to excellent nationwide, a dip of 1%, with 96% emerged, 19% blooming, and 4% at the pod setting stage, all ahead of average. Southwest Minnesota farmer Carolyn Olson tells Brownfield she anticipates rapid crop growth thanks to this week's heat dome smothering much of the Midwest.
8: The talk in church yesterday was we'll be able to sit out and watch the corn grow, but I would prefer to sit in air conditioning. It is very warm and humid outside, perfect corn growing weather.
4: Pork producers continue to look for ways to mitigate swine disease threats. Iowa State University Extension swine field specialist Colin Johnson says there are many management strategies for viruses like PRRS.
9: Whether that's biosecurity, whether that's herd rollovers to naive animals, vaccine strategies and medications, and even some genetic possibilities that we can overcome this very critical disease.
4: And U.S. corn continues to ship out at a relatively rapid pace. The USDA says corn export inspections last week were up on the year, mainly to the key customers of Japan and Mexico. With about 2 months left in the marketing year, corn sales have already met the USDA's target thanks to competitive pricing and solid global demand. I'm Mark Dorenkamp with Brownfield Ag News.
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19: Soybeans were lower on profit taking in the final trading session of the week. The USDA reported a couple of flash sales.
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18: Good morning. A look at a few market details here this morning on Chasm Radio. Market yesterday looks like closing higher. More details on Wall Street yesterday.
25: A tech rebound along with a pause in hostilities between the U.S. and Iran boosted stocks to start the holiday shortened trading week. Markets will be closed Friday for Independence Day. At the closing bell, the Dow Jones gained 306 points, the S&P 500 up 86, and the NASDAQ climbed 522. With your market recap, I'm Lizzie Radabali.
18: All right, Lizzie, thank you very much. A look at a few dairy numbers here this morning. Morning market update on Chasm Radio on a Tuesday today. Let's see here. Butter and cheese yesterday. Butter was 5 cents higher, $1.70. Cheddar blocks, a quarter higher, $1.42 and a quarter. Cheddar barrels, no change at $1.48. About class three milk futures. As we take a gander there, we did start off on the higher side and then kind of relaxed a little bit. And how we wrapped up yesterday higher. And this morning, starting off higher as well, except June milk, a nickel lower at $15.95. July, 13 cents higher at $15.82. August milk, 16 cents higher, $16.65. September, 12 cents higher at $17.30. About grain futures, right now I'd say a little softer. Overall, just Yeah, a lower tone here early on. July corn right now is a half higher at 4.02 1/4. September corn 1 1/4 down at 4.09. December corn futures a penny lower, 4.29. Soybean futures, July 1/4 down, 11.08 1/2. Your August right now 2 1/2 lower at 11.16 1/2. We'll get more markets here as the morning rolls along. It is 6:30. 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
0: Minnesota News Network, I'm Tasha Radel. A new state law effective tomorrow will require school districts and charter schools to adopt an anonymous threat reporting system to prevent acts of violence. The law gives them 1 year to adopt a policy and 2 years to implement it. And DFL Representative Carrie Ray Rauer says they have options.
1: They can either utilize their own anonymous threat reporting system, or they can utilize the Department of Public Safety's statewide anonymous threat reporting system.
0: The federal trial of Luigi Mangione in the killing of Minnesota-based United Healthcare CEO Brian Thompson has been delayed until January 2027. The late Sid Hartman was inducted into the National Sports Media Hall of Fame Tuesday night in North Carolina. Also honored, Minnesota Star Tribune's Phil Miller as Minnesota Sports Writer of the Year and Minnesota News Network Sports Director Mike Grimm as Minnesota Sportscaster of the Year. This is MNN.
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18: 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Just a reminder, the Chasm Ice Cream Wagon will have the AC cranked up and make its way over to Painesville today. Rockin' Randy. We'll bring some Hall of Fame ice cream over the Painesville Senex from 11 till 1. So make sure you make your way on over 11 till 1. Randy will be at the Painesville Senex today, 11 till 1, Chasm Ice Cream Wagon, final day of June, celebrating June Dairy Month. Hope to see you over there starting at 11 o'clock here this morning. 75 degrees right now. It is your extension update here for this morning.
26: Hello, this is Taylor Herbert, your local extension educator for crops in Wright, McLeod, and Meeker counties. With some of the storms we've been having recently and in the past couple of weeks, we have had some hail storms come through with those storm fronts, and so we have started to have some hail damage in crops, and so just wanted to go over some of the key management decisions that you can make if you do have a hail event at this point in the growing season. So here just last week in my area, we did have some strong storms blow through much of the south central region, and we did have a narrow band of hail that had some varying degrees of damage, some just leaf stripping and some actual complete biomass removal kind of down to the stock for corn and then also down to the stock for soybeans. So I was getting quite a few questions on hail and replant decisions and things like that. So I just wanted to kind of go over that. I'm sure some other folks in the area did have some hail, I believe, in kind of that northern or central Minnesota area as well, a narrow band there as well. Just looking forward, we're having some more severe storms and thunderstorms here in the next week or so, and possible to have more hail as well. So when we are going through and looking and assessing hail situations at this point, oftentimes it's really hard to kind of sit back and wait. But the best thing to do for these mid to late season hail situations is to kind of wait about a week or a little bit less than a week and then reassess growth and see what you're looking at from here. As far as corn, there is a really great guide, the Corn Grower's Guide to Evaluating Crop Damage and Replant Options here from the University of Minnesota. And what we really need to do to evaluate is kind of look at the existing plant stand, the distribution, also look at the calendar date. So right now, as far as replant, there isn't really an option to replant corn at this point. Cutoff has passed for planting grain, corn on June 15th, and then silage on June 25th. And so those planting dates are still really important to consider as well. Weed situation is another one, and then costs as well. So at this point, the best thing to do would probably be to contact your crop insurance adjuster and go from there. However, if you do want to look at for the potential for regrowth, the best thing to do would be to split the stalk down the center, look for that growing point. It should be right above the ground or, you know, a couple inches above the ground here by this point, and just see if that growing point has been damaged. Bacteria will invade that point of the plant and then make it kind of brown and soft. So that is where we might not see recovery and the plant would die after that. And so also at this point, we could have restricted whorl growth if they get wrapped or something like that. So new leaves would have a really hard time breaking through and would be pretty much a dead plant at that point as well. So defoliation at the 10-leaf stage, which the fields I was looking at the other day in my area that got hit were about that 8 or 9-leaf stage. But anyhow, the 10-leaf stage, defoliation can be tolerable with if there's 60% of the leaf destroyed, that only causes an 8% yield loss. And even if 100% of the leaf area is destroyed, so if there's only stalks left, that causes a 16% yield loss. So there's still the potential to get some yield out of those fields as well. And then the other question is to that we get is about foliar fungicides. So when we get hail, often disease is kind of the next thing that we think about. The corn diseases that are most often associated with hail would be common smut, Goss's leaf blight and wilt, and then some stalk rots as well. And none of those diseases our plant pathologist has found and done a ton of research. None of those diseases have ever been managed effectively with foliar fungicides. So it's best to kind of hold off on those and wait till later. If you see some other foliar fungal diseases, things like that, that's when you can go in and spray. But a hail event is not necessarily a cause to prophylactically kind of go in with a fungicide application. As for soybeans, damage and replant decisions should also be made with the help of a crop insurance adjuster as well. Soybean stands as low as that 70,000 population can produce kind of close to normal yields. They're really resilient. They can just kind of put on more pods and more branches. And at this time, kind of spiking in more soybeans at a reduced harvest maturity, that could lead to some challenges. So I know some folks that are doing that, but full replant should maybe be considered if you have good weed management or if you have a plan for weed management. So there is a lot of resources out there on soybean planting and soybean planting dates. If you do want to plant through end of June to early July, the yields there would be slightly greater than 50% of the normal, like early May. So that could be a consideration if you think that's worth it for you. But again, just kind of make those decisions, look at all the information that you have, assess your stands, and then go from there.
4: 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On Thursday, the U.S. Supreme Court announced its decision in the closely watched Monsanto v. Durnell Roundup case, and the verdict was celebrated by the crop protection industry. 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In field trials across the Midwest and the South, QuickShot provided an average 7 bushel per acre advantage in corn and a 30 pound per acre increase in cotton compared to the grower's standard fluency agent. go with QuickShot to help your seed reach its full yield potential this season. 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Last week, in a 7-2 decision, the Supreme Court ruled that Bayer can't be sued in state court for failing to put a cancer warning on Roundup because the EPA never required one. And that's because when the EPA reviewed glyphosate, that agency decided the label didn't need a cancer warning. The Supreme Court said that under FIFRA, which is the Federal Insecticide, Fungicide, and Rodenticide Act, that federal call is the final word. A state jury can't override it. As Justice Brett Kavanaugh wrote for the majority, quote, the EPA's label is the federal standard, period. The man at the center of the case, John Durnell, had used Roundup for 20 years, developed non-Hodgkin's lymphoma, and won a $1 million verdict. Now that verdict, and thousands of pending cases like it, could face dismissal. Many farm groups had celebrated the decision, with several of the major commodity groups having backed Bayer before the court in order to avoid a 50-state patchwork of labels on crop protection chemistry. Bayer itself says the ruling should help wind down the Roundup litigation as the company finalizes a settlement north of $7 billion. Now, opponents of Roundup and much of the Make America Healthy Again movement weren't celebrating this decision. The Center for Biological Diversity says this ruling closes the courthouse door on people sickened by an EPA-approved product. In a bid to keep that MAHA movement happy, on the same day, President Trump signed an executive order pushing federal agencies to study chemical exposure in our food and fast-track newer alternatives. But crucially, this new executive order also says agencies should not take regulatory action beyond congressional requirements. That's a nod to preserving existing crop protection chemistries. I'll have more when we come back.
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18: Good morning, 75 degrees, 643 right now, Ag Weather. 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
18: Hey, look at Ag Weather for today. Another warm day today. Should be a dry day unless we do see some of those pop-up showers. We're seeing southeastern Minnesota with some heavier activity right now and rain this morning from the metro area on south and just a touch to the southwest. But yeah, here in central Minnesota, I-94 corridor, we should be dry quite possibly here as the day continues. 85 our daytime high. Tonight looking for 65 degrees, is that correct? That's what they're telling us. 65 tonight, 83 on Taco Day Wednesday. 83 Wednesday, 40% chance of showers back in the forecast. Maybe a tenth or two possible. That's on Wednesday, 83 degrees. Wednesday night, 63. Thursday, near 90. Yeah, near 94 high on Thursday. 66 Thursday night. Best chance of rain here in the coming days. A 70% chance. Could see a half inch on Thursday night. Friday, mixture of sun and clouds early. Going to warm up near 86. 35% chance of rain. 50-50 chance on Friday night. Going to see a low near 66. Saturday, near 85. 50-50 chance of rain. Saturday night, 64. 70% chance of rain. Church Day, Sunday, 81. With a 30% chance of seeing some showers. A little cooler come Monday, looking at 82, but it's going to be warm and a good possibility of precip here and there as we move along the week today. They are saying dry, though, for the most part, but we'll see if that changes. Average high, 81. Average low, 60. Sun rose at 5:32 this morning. Your sun will set at 9:11. There you go. 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
18: Good morning, 646, and well, maybe right now is a great time for you. Well, it is a great time for you to call in if you're looking to win a gallon of milk, courtesy of the Albany FFA alumni in this final day of June, in June Dairy Month. Hey, give us a holler, 845-2184, if you or a family member has not won in the milk giveaway. That would mean you are eligible. 845-2184 here this morning. And if you're caller 4, you can win a gallon of milk. If you do win, you can pick it up at Max Hardware in Albany. And they do ask, you do pick it up if you did win it all during June. Do so before July 15th. Just for good bookkeeping measures there. What did I say, caller 4? Let's take caller 4. I already forgot what I said. All right. Good morning, your caller 1. Good morning, your number 2. Good morning, your number 3. I'm looking for caller 4. That would be you. Would you like that gallon of milk this morning?
13: Yes.
18: Can I get your name?
13: Karen Greenwood.
18: Karen Greenwood. Karen, is that Avon?
13: Yes.
18: That is. Karen, sounds good. Would you like a gallon of white milk or chocolate milk?
13: Why don't you do the chocolate?
18: Chocolate. Good choice there, Karen. They'll have your name over there at Max Hardware in Albany. Feel free to swing on over anytime starting after noon today, okay?
13: All right.
18: Thank you, Karen. Have a good day. Karen Greenwood, Lucky Ducky, caller 4, will get a gallon of chocolate milk courtesy of the Albany FFA alumni. Their mission is to support and encourage Central Minnesota agriculture, and they do that in various ways throughout the year. They got their big tractor drive coming up right around the corner, just days away. So, yeah, we'll keep giving you details on that, too, as that inches a little closer here for the FFA alumni. Yeah, you bet. And they got that tractor raffle going on. You can actually purchase tickets here at the radio station for that tractor raffle they got going on. Restore John Deere Tractor with the Albany FFA crew and Dwayne Litchie. So, yeah, that's all coming up here, too. We'll have that grand prize drawing after Albany Pioneer Days. And, yeah, they got a lot going on. We do appreciate teaming up with them during June Dairy Month. We'll have one final Lucky Ducky chance for you to win here a little bit later on today, that gallon of milk during June Dairy Month.

0: Yes, indeed. Good morning, Porter Wagner, here on Chasm Radio. Yeah, stay hydrated. Yeah, watch yourself here as you're working hard in the barn or the field or in the tractor, whatever it may be. Yeah, 74 degrees and muggy and sticky. You bet that's going to be the rest of the week here. We'll get some local temps coming up next on Chasm Radio and Morning Markets, and they're all brought to you by...
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0: Alrighty, they bring your local temps, so let's make our way around the state here this morning. Twin Cities, a metro area. Yeah, we have two towns and one temperature. So far, they're at 78 degrees here this morning. Bemidji at 64, Roseau at 62, Crookston at 63. My sister in Detroit Lakes texting in 60. Uh-huh. Yeah, 60. Susie, the neighbor. She said, I got 62, she says. I said, 62, you're 2 degrees. No, she said 62, T-O-O. I said, oh, okay, so you're tied with the sis. Susie said, today's going to be a pool day, she said. Yeah. Mm-hmm. Or she said they're going to make some hay. She says they got one field that's a little wet, but she's hoping it's going to be a pool day. But I said, ah, Suze, I don't know. Rumor has it the baler's out of the shed, so might want to put the swimming suit away for the day. She hung up the phone, and all I heard her say, oh, razzle, frazzle, razzle, razzle. She was all growly. It's okay, Suze. We'll get some pool time yet this week. Have a good day, my dear. International Falls at 68, Grand Rapids at 67, Ely at 70, Grand Marais at the airport 61. More closer to home, Fergus at 59, Alec at 69, Glenwood at 69, Wilmer 73, St. Cloud 78, Sauk Center 68, we have Painesville at 73, Brainerd at 69, Little Falls 72, we have Buffalo at 70, Mora at 77, Cloquet at 66, Granite Falls 71, Redwood Falls 75, Jackson at 70, New Ulm at 72, Mankato 71, Owatonna 74, Rochester at 79 degrees. There you go, some local and statewide temps here this morning, and they're brought to you by Lake Henry Implement. Let's take a look at a few markets as well, why don't we? Let's travel over to Des Moines, Iowa, in your poultry market news from yesterday.
2: 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Supplies and floor stocks are about adequate. If you have any questions or comments concerning this report, please call Market News at 515-284-4460. Thank you and have a good day.
0: Alrighty, a look at your poultry market news from Des Moines yesterday. Livestock futures are mostly lower. Did see June live cattle yesterday. 5 cents down, 257.40. August, $2.25 lower, 243.57. October live cattle, $1.82 lower at 237.37. Feeder cattle, we see August, $2.37 lower at 367.47. September feeders, $1.92 lower, 365.75. October feeders, $1.67 lower. Yeah, 362.92. How about lean hogs here, July? 90 cents higher at 93.82. August, lean hogs, 70 cents higher, 97.27. October lean hogs, are 42, let's see here, 42 and a half lower at 81.52 yesterday. Also yesterday we did feature our countdown of Princess K, week number 2. Yeah, featuring a finalist from Redwood County yesterday. Coverage and reports brought to you each Monday leading up to the state fair by AMPI.
3: So my name is Elizabeth Kudrin. I'm the daughter of Ron and Jennifer Kudrin, and I'm proudly representing Redwood County as a finalist for the 73rd Princess K of the Milky Way. And I'm excited to share a little bit about my dairy story and the Princess K program. I grew up on my family's farm where we milked around 90 Holsteins up until 2012, and since have transitioned to custom raising heifers, which essentially means the young cows get to come and have a long sleepover at our farm until they go back to the owner's farm. I also grew up showing dairy cows at the county and state 4-H level and found a love for the dairy community.
1: You know, you talk about your background and your connection there and how you kind of describe it too, a long sleepover. I'm sure you have to use like analogies like that, especially when you talk to kids or maybe those outside of agriculture to help them with that understanding, correct?
3: The custom raising heifers is a very industry-specific word, so I'm trying to get better about making things a little bit more understanding for people that might not know.
1: Elizabeth, was this always on your radar? You wanted to be a possible Princess K?
3: Well, growing up around the dairy industry, Princess K is something that I kind of always knew about. I really became aware of it when I started going to the state fair for 4-H and such. I never thought it would be something possible for me, but it was like a dream come true.
1: Elizabeth, talk about that day in May where they heard the virtual May event. What was that day like, and how did you kind of follow along, and how did you realize, you know, when they do those introductions that hey, they're talking about me and I'm one of the finalists?
3: So we were sitting in the family room. Me and most of my family were here. And when I realized that it was me, I was so, so incredibly excited and grateful. I thought about all the people that helped me get to this point in the dairy community, and it was one of those moments that really didn't feel real at first.
0: Yeah, fun time right there, talking with another one of our finalists, Elizabeth Kudrin of Redwood County, and she was the feature of our week number 2 countdown, the Princess K. We'll do that for the next, 8 more times here? Yeah, every Monday at 12:45 here on AM 1150. Those reports are brought to you by the folks at AMPI as well. Once again, we appreciate their collaboration with us in our countdown, the Princess K program. Yeah, some other markets here, milk futures here this morning. Once again, markets and local temps brought to you by Lake Henry Implement. June milk here this morning, 5 cents down, $15.95. July, 13 cents higher, $15.82. We have August milk right now, 16 cents higher at $16.65.
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5: The top 25 reasons for not going to church. Reason number 17, I don't go to church because I already feel bad enough. I totally get this. Nobody likes feeling guilty. Nobody likes feeling like they don't measure up and will never be able to live the way the Bible expects us to. But you might be surprised to learn that God doesn't expect us to give up our sin without help from Him. Romans 3:23 says, "For all have sinned and fall short of the glory of God." The beauty of the gospel is that when we give our lives to Him, He gives us both the desire and the power to do right. And if we blow it, He immediately forgives us. So when we come to church, instead of seeing a bunch of discouraged, beaten down people who feel bad about themselves, you will see a lot of smiles, and that's the truth.
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0: 74 degrees. Good morning on a Tuesday morning. Right now, a look at news, your breakfast edition here on Chasm Radio, brought to you by Advantage One Insurance Agency and also AMPS in Albany. 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
7: NBC News Radio, I'm Mark Mayfield. The U.S. and Iran are due to hold talks today in Qatar. Tammy Trujillo reports.
8: President Trump made the announcement on Truth Social, claiming Iran had requested the meeting following the latest round of back-and-forth attacks in the region. Iran's foreign ministry, though, was quick to deny that any such talks were planned, but said they're sending a delegation to Doha to discuss the unfreezing of Iranian funds. Over the weekend, Iran targeted U.S. allies across the Persian Gulf and again claimed it had control over the Strait of Hormuz. Control of that critical maritime route has been among the biggest challenges to the Memorandum of Understanding signed just over a week ago. I'm Tammy Trujillo.
7: Aftershocks from the devastating earthquakes in Venezuela are complicating rescue efforts. Officials continue to comb through rubble and collapsed buildings to search for thousands who remain missing and trapped as the death toll has risen to more than 1,700. A 4.6 magnitude aftershock was reported by the U.S. Geological Survey on Monday on the Venezuelan coast. President Delcy Rodriguez says her country and people are maintaining hope that more people will be recovered. Authorities say they have received support from more than 24 countries and more than 30,000 people are participating in the rescue effort. A mega heat dome is going to impact millions in the eastern half of the U.S. this week. Scott Carr fills us in.
9: The effects of the heat dome are expected to last well into the July 4th weekend. Forecasters say two smaller heat domes will collide, making for one large one that will expand and intensify by midweek. Several East Coast cities, including Philadelphia, New York, Washington, D.C., and others could hit the triple digits. And the news gets worse. The mega heat dome could spark tropical storm development near the southern U.S. in the Atlantic and the Gulf. I'm Scott Carr.
7: And a Medicare pilot plan will now cover the most prescribed GLP-1s. The Medicare GLP-1 Bridge Program launches July 1st and runs through next year. 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
10: Minnesota News Network, I'm Tasha Radel. Planned Parenthood North Central State says recent federal actions and ongoing funding uncertainty are driving a major restructuring across the region. President and CEO Ruth Richardson says changes include 38 layoffs, 12 employee reassignments, and the closure of the Iowa City Health Center at the end of July.
11: We're not the cause of these conditions, but we are responsible for how we respond. We will continue to adapt, continue to serve, and continue to fight to ensure that people can get the care they need no matter what.
10: Despite the staffing cuts, the organization says it will continue operating 14 health centers, offer virtual appointments 7 days a week, and maintain in-person care in Iowa through its Des Moines clinic. The Minnesota Pollution Control Agency has released its draft 2026 impaired waters list. MNN's Jason Dinesen has more.
12: This year's review included the Cannon River, Nemadji River, Leech Lake River, and Grand Marais Creek watersheds, along with others across the state. Officials say common problems in central and west central Minnesota include poor habitat, sediment, and excess nutrients that can harm fish and aquatic insects. The MPCA is proposing to add 46 new impaired waters and remove 45 existing impairments, marking significant progress in water restoration. Public comments will be accepted through July 22nd.
10: Two Minnesotans and an Ohio woman were killed in a UTV crash in northwestern Wisconsin Saturday night. Authorities say a UTV driven by 69-year-old Gary Schreindel of Anoka failed to stop at a stop sign and was struck by a pickup truck northeast of Webster. Schreindel, 68-year-old Constant Clad of Anoka, and 69-year-old Deborah Dye of Lodi, Ohio, died at the scene. This is MNN.
13: I'm Mark Dorenkamp with Brownfield. 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
0: 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Let's begin some world and national sports details here early on. And Matt McCoy has details.
14: The Detroit Lions have parted ways with Terrion Arnold. The DB was cut by the Lions just 5 days after his arrest on felony robbery and kidnapping charges. Arnold was granted bond yesterday by a Florida judge for $1 million. Detroit's baseball team kept the Yankees on the skids. The Tigers downing the Yanks 7-3, handing New York a fifth straight loss. The Yankees held only three hits, left fielder Cody Bellinger.
15: Just kind of a bad one today. I don't really have many other words to say other than the fact that, like, we just got to, you know, myself, we just, you know, got to come out a little more energy and continue to play.
14: Also from baseball, the Dodgers are the first team in the majors to 55 wins. They down the A's 9-4. Shohei Ohtani had two hits, including a three-run homer. NBA free agency tips off tonight. Meanwhile, another huge trade yesterday saw two-time All-Star Ja Morant go from Memphis to Portland. And two World Cup matches were decided on penalty kicks. Morocco ousted the Netherlands, and Paraguay stunned four-time champion Germany. I'm Matt McCoy.
16: Minnesota's DNR conservation officers
17: and state patrol troopers are on the road
16: and the water working to keep you safe from drunk boaters
17: 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Each year in Minnesota,
16: over 30% of fatal boating accidents involve alcohol,
17: and over 30% of deadly crashes are caused by drunk drivers.
16: Drunk boating
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16: and Minnesota has zero tolerance
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16: Don't drink and boat.
18: 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The Twins were in Houston last night.
19: 1-1, rolled slowly towards second. Cody Clemens has it, flips out of his glove to Royce Lewis, and mercifully this game comes to an end. 4-3, the final out, and the Twins survive. Despite a three-run ninth inning from the Astros, the Twins triumph by a final score of 5-4. It's another save for Yoenndris Gomez.
18: Twins radio with the final call. Zebby Matthews was great, going seven innings and giving up just one run on four hits. He was feeling it.
20: Yeah, for sure. Was able to attack hitters early, especially early in game. You know, stay ahead, keep them off balance. I feel like kind of got away from me there a little bit later in the game, but it's good enough to get the win.
18: Twins have won two straight. Joe Ryan's on the mound tonight for game two of the series at 7:10. In hockey, the Wild named a former Gopher as head coach of the Iowa Wild. It's former NHL defenseman Stu Bickel.
21: I'd like to thank Bill Guerin, Matt Hendricks, the entire Minnesota Wild organization for trusting me with this opportunity. My family and I are super excited to get going. You know, a lot of work ahead in terms of preparing for the season, and we're embracing that. Super lucky to be a part of this organization again, having gone through here as a player as well. Obviously, there's a little bit of benefit of familiarity there. But we're really excited to, you know, dig into the development and everything we have going down there in Iowa.
18: That's Stu Bickel. Speaking of development, the Wild have development camp this week, a chance to see a lot of young faces, like Charlie Stramel. He's recovering from a broken foot.
22: Yeah, felt good. You know, a lot of the pain's gone and just soreness here and there, but getting there, should be 100% here on the ice in a couple weeks, so just keep moving forward.
18: Free agency opens tomorrow at 11 a.m. in the National Hockey League. The Lynx, they're off until Friday. That's when they'll be in New York. Kevin Falmas, MNN Sports.
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27: We'll see sunny skies here for today with a high into the mid-80s. Winds out of the southwest around 5 to 15 miles per hour. Then for tonight, increasing cloud cover with a low near 65. By Wednesday, a chance for showers and thunderstorms, cloudy high of 83 degrees. Then on Thursday, sunshine a high around 89. Friday, we'll have a chance for showers and thunderstorms, high of 86 degrees. From the Weatherology Weather Center, I'm meteorologist Jennifer Wojcicki on AM 1150 KASM.
0: All right, Jennifer, 74 right now. That is our morning low. We were at 75 earlier. 74 right now. Yesterday's high, 87. Yesterday's low, 73, adding 29 more growing degree days. Sunrise at 5:32. Sun will set at 9:11. Record high 100 back in 1931. Record low for this day 47 back in 1892. Just a few rainfall amounts 2 miles south of Ferrada at a half inch. 2 miles southeast of Great Eagle. They said just a.

0: Association of State Departments of Agriculture CEO Ted McKinney tells Brownfield additional farm aid is needed to prevent the struggling ag economy from causing broader impacts across rural America.
1: There is a ripple effect, and that's why we've got to keep these farmers alive. I also think that it's particularly important because we continue to lose farmers.
0: The USDA says 67% of U.S. corn is in good to excellent shape, down 1% on the week, with 9% of the crop silking. 65% of U.S. soybeans are good to excellent, a dip of 1% with 19% blooming. And U.S. corn continues to ship out at a relatively rapid pace. The USDA says corn export inspections last week were up on the year, mainly to the key customers of Japan and Mexico. Soybean export inspections were above year-ago levels, while wheat was down on the week and the year. Mark Dorenkamp, Brownfield.
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10: 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Your Brownfield update here for this morning. 74 is our temp. Time now for your morning funeral announcements, and they're brought to you this morning by Cold Spring Floral and Gifts, Shelley Funeral Homes of Little Falls, Piers, Swanville, and Onamia, the Patton Shod Funeral and Cremation Service, Sox Center, Melrose, Freeport, in Gray Eagle, Albany Floral Shopping Gifts, Miller Carlin Funeral Homes of St. Cloud, Albany, Holdingford, and Upsala, the 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A funeral service celebration of life for Gerald Joseph Jerry Klumke, age 88. Celebration of life will be Thursday at the Meadowlark Country Club in Melrose from 4 till 7. A time for memories will be held at 6 p.m. Interment will be held at the Camp Ripley Veterans Cemetery in Little Falls on Monday, July 6th for Gerald Joseph Jerry Klumke, age 88. A funeral service, memorial service for Ruth Butkowski, age 94 of St. Cloud. That to be held on, well, services were held last night, 4 till 9. An entombment will take place at a future date at the Minnesota State Veterans Cemetery. That's at a future date. Once again, for Ruth Butkowski, 94, those services held last evening. A funeral service for Joseph Kozlak, age 85, of Northeast Minneapolis, as that'll be held at 11 at the Holy Cross Church in Minneapolis. That is this morning, a visitation at 10 a.m.

0: for Joseph Kozlak, age 85 of Minneapolis. Memorial Mass of Christian burial for Judith Booth, age 74 of Sartell. That'll be held today at 11 at the St. Francis Xavier Church in Sartell. A visitation will be held from 10 till 11 this morning prior to the Mass at the church in Sartell for Judith A. Booth, age 74 of Sartell. Celebration of life for Warren Chip Teagan, age 57 of Rogers. Celebration of life would be Wednesday, tomorrow from 3 till 7 at the Miller Carlin Funeral Home in St. Cloud for Warren Chip Teagan, age 57 of Rogers. Celebration of life for Paul John Gillis, M.D. of Annandale, age 92. Celebration of life would be Wednesday at the Daniel Funeral Home in St. Cloud. The visitation will start at 10 a.m., followed by services at 11. Once again, for Paul John Gillis, M.D. of Annandale, age 92. Mass of Christian burial for Kenneth Ken Hemish, age 83. Of St. Cloud. Mass of Christian burial will be Wednesday morning at 11 at the Holy Spirit Church in St. Cloud. A burial will follow at the Minnesota State Veterans Cemetery with full military honors. A visitation will be tonight 4 till 7 at the Daniel Funeral Home in St. Cloud. Fourth degree Knights of Columbus will stand honor guard. A visitation will also be held after 9:30 at the church on Wednesday morning. For Kenneth Ken Hemish, age 83. And those are your funeral announcements here for this morning on Chasm Radio. Currently 7:22 here on this Tuesday morning. Yeah, 74 degrees.
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0: Good morning, 7:23. Hope you're doing well. Hope you had a good, good evening. Still recovering from the weekend, and that is defined way differently than it was, 25 years ago, recovering from the weekend. Had the chance to go over to Melrose on Saturday. Bobcat, Ben, and I had a chance to meander over to Melrose. Yeah, that was fun, right, Bobcat?
3: I'm Bobcat Ben. 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
0: Yeah, he doesn't sound like that anymore. Yeah. Uh-huh. Anyhow, we were over there. Melrose had her big River Fest, and Carol Mormon and invited the Gills over there for. It was a tough competition. We had to help judge, but it was the red, white, and blue dessert contest. Boy, there was some good stuff. Had cookies, had Rice Krispie bars, had cakes. Very, very good. One had a root beer frosting. It was red, white, and blue, but had a root beer frosting. And I was like, well, how does that work? Boy, was that on, as the kids would say, that was on point, Dad. Yes, it was on point. The root beer, I could sit there and I could have ate the root beer frosting all day. That was good. Other one was, too, it was like a strawberry shortcake, I think. No, not strawberry. It was just shortcake, I think. And then you had, like, the different fruits in there, too, like the strawberries and the blueberries all mixed in. Oh, that was really good, too. Uh-huh. Anyhow, there's a lot of good treats. I know Carol's going to join Randy tomorrow morning. Rockin' Randy's going to be in for me the rest of the week, and you'll get the full lowdown on that tomorrow morning as well. Yeah, thank you, Carol and Joyce and the whole crew. And we also had Zach Dingman, the superintendent over there at Melrose. He was participating too. So, yeah, he was a first-year judge. Glad to have him on board. So look forward to next year too. All right, Joe, before news, let's do, what are we going to do? We're going to do Dear Dairy. I want to know, trivia from UtterTech, our final rendition of Dear Dairy. I want to know. Your chance to win a UtterTech hat, and you get a can coolie, and I'm sure you could put that can coolie to use, too, some of these days, right? So UtterTech hat's got the UtterTech logo on the front. It's got the snap back, so it's adjustable, which I like. Yeah, so, yeah, you get one of those, a brand new spanking new hat, and you get a can coolie from UtterTech. All you have to do is answer my question. Yeah, so you look in our file. It says, Dear Dairy, I want to know. And the question is, how many pounds of milk does it take to make 1 pound of butter? How many pounds of milk does it take to make 1 pound of butter? Is it A, 5 pounds? Is it B, 21 pounds? Is it C, 40 pounds? I did not know this, I'll be honest. How many pounds of milk does it take to make 1 pound of butter? Is it A, 5 pounds of milk? Is it B, 21 pounds of milk? Is it C, 40 pounds of milk? Yeah, and if you get that answer right, you can win yourself a free UtterTech hat with a can coolie, all with our Dear Dairy I Want to Know trivia here during June Dairy Month. Give me a call at 845-2184. Good morning. Do you have a guess for me this morning?
4: Pardon?
0: Good morning. Did you have a guess for me this morning on the trivia question?
4: You have to repeat the question.
0: Okay, it says, how many pounds of milk does it take to make 1 pound of butter? Is it 5 pounds, 21 pounds, or 40 pounds?
4: 5 pounds.
0: 5 pounds, good guess, but not right. Oh, boy, 5 pounds, not right. Good morning, do you have a guess for me?
5: Hey, did you get an answer? Where?
0: I did not. No, I had one person guess 5 pounds. So I have 21 pounds or 40 pounds left to choose from. And how many pounds of milk does it take to make 1 pound of butter? Did you say 21 or 40?
5: I want to go with 40, but I'll take 21.
0: Which one would you like?
5: 21.
0: You like? You're sure about that? Sounds like you're fishing for an answer there. You're going to go with 21. That is your final answer, as they say.
5: Sure.
0: Betcha. Okay, 21 is right. So you get the free hat and the can coolie, darn it. It takes 21 pounds of milk to make 1 pound of butter. We both learned something this morning, darn it. Oh, heck. Can I get your name?
5: Dan.
0: And Dan, what's your last name?
5: Philippi.
0: And Dan, where are you calling from this morning?
5: St. Joe.
0: St. Joseph. Okay. Sounds good, Dan. I'll have your name on that whenever you get some free time. Hopefully in the next 30 days, you just stop on by and pick it up. Okay, Dan?
5: Yes, sir.
0: Hey, you have a good day. Okay, Dan Philippi, your lucky ducky winner. You darn right. Look at that, 21 pounds. I did not know that. 21 pounds of milk to make 1 pound of butter. Mm-hmm. Thank you, Dan. Dan Philippi over there in St. Joe calling in. Lucky ducky winner gets that UtterTech hat and that UtterTech can coolie. And what's great with UtterTech during June Dairy Month, too, you still have today, if you go to UtterTechINC.com, make that purchase. 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I did that, too. 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
6: Soda News Network, I'm Tasha Radel. Planned Parenthood North Central States has recent federal actions and ongoing funding uncertainty are driving a major restructuring across the region. President and CEO Ruth Richardson.
7: We're not the cause of these conditions, but we are responsible for how we respond.
6: Two Minnesotans and an Ohio woman were killed in a UTV crash in northwestern Wisconsin Saturday night. Authorities say a UTV driven by 69-year-old Gary Schreindel of Anoka failed to stop at a stop sign and was struck by a pickup truck northeast of Webster. Also killed, 68-year-old Constance Klatt of Anoka and a 69-year-old woman from Ohio. The federal trial of Luigi Mangione in the killing of Minnesota-based United Healthcare CEO Brian Thompson has been delayed until January of 2027. A federal judge postponed the case to avoid conflicting with Mangione's state murder trial, which is set to begin in September. This is MNN.
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0: Hey, you look at news at 7:30. 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Their motto is, if it fits in the door, it can be repaired, all at Melrose Main Street Repair. Drove by on Saturday while I was in Melrose, looked in, saw the EFCO chainsaws and the leaf blowers and such. Those were all locked in there, displayed in the window over there at Melrose Main Street Repair. And yeah, they're right there in the main drag in Melrose. New tires, vehicle repair, maybe a tune-up, simple oil change, and sometimes a simple oil change will lead to, well, you know what, your struts have seen a better day, or your shocks have seen a better day, or you know what, those brakes could use replacing. It's kind of great to have that too, right? Because you don't want to be taking that trip or on your way to work, and then all of a sudden, oh, you're stranded on the side of the road, and it's 74 degrees at 7:33 in the morning. You don't want that, do you? Melrose Main Street Repair, they'll stay on top of it, and they encourage you to call them up. Yeah, 320-256-3623, 256-3623, all at Melrose Main Street Repair. They bring you news. And on some weather, weather brought to you by...
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15: We'll see sunny skies here for today with a high into the mid-80s. Winds out of the southwest around 5 to 15 miles per hour. Then for tonight, increasing cloud cover with a low near 65. By Wednesday, a chance for showers and thunderstorms, cloudy high of 83 degrees. Then on Thursday, sunshine high around 89. Friday, we'll have a chance for showers and thunderstorms, high of 86 degrees. From the Weatherology Weather Center, I'm meteorologist Jennifer Wojcicki on AM 1150 KASM.
0: 74 degrees, Jennifer, thank you. Morning high was 75, 74 right now. Yesterday's high, 87. Yesterday's low 73. We did add 29 more growing degree days. Oh, let's see here, Joe Gill. What is your update on your growing degree days? I didn't do my math. I got them all written down. Should we do our math together out loud? We could do that here in the growing degree days. Joe, you're going to need your pencil. You need your pencil and paper, please. Oh, let's see here. We were at 696 as of the 25th. So on the 26th, that's 120. That's 120, 132. So that would be 16 more. You said it's okay to do our math on the radio here. Okay, so we're up to 712. Then we add another, that would be 130, 142. So another 21, so that's 13. And that's a 33, okay? Then we got 79, that's 130. That'll be 140, 144. So that'd be a 22. So then we're at 755, and then we add 86, 150, 159. That would be, what, 29 more growing degree days. Isn't math fun, everybody? 784 is what we are at for your growing degree days. Yes, indeed, Joe, you did it. Woo-hoo! Yeah. Oh, math is fun. And they said, my math teacher said, Joe, you're never going to amount to anything, huh? Look at that. 784, compare that to this very day of 1 year ago. Where were we? Where were we on your growing degree days? Last year we were at 793, so we are just a little bit behind our pace. We're at 793 on this day 1 year ago. Not too shabby. There we go, 75 degrees. Should be a dry day. Radar screen showing showers, thunderstorms in the Twin Cities metro area on into southeastern Minnesota. Seems like that has backed off a little bit, but it's heading into Wisconsin. Got some severe thunderstorms in Wisconsin. Oh, let's see here. They got that going on here this morning. That is by Whitehall, Wisconsin. Does that sound familiar? That is just west of Black River Falls, which is familiar there. That's right along, what, 94? Winona could be seeing some of that here in Minnesota. Some heavier weather as we dial in. Oh, is it going to tell me where we're looking at? Oh, that old radar screen. You're going to be a bugger this morning, aren't you? So right now, just south of Red Wing, they're seeing the heaviest area. And at Red Wing, up to Ellsworth, Wisconsin. And seeing a few lightly showers, light showers as far west as St. Peter and North Mankato. Seeing some of that activity. Not seeing anything off to our west here this morning. So I think once that makes its way out, we're going to be in store for a warm, dry day. But we'll keep you informed. There you go. Look at weather. We'll have some ag events coming up.
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0: Hey, look at a few ag events. AgriTalk coming up at 10:06 here today. Yeah, that's coming up. Chip and the crew on AgriTalk. Agriculture of America, Jesse Allen, that's at 4:06. Other ag events, Minnesota State Cattlemen are going to have their summer tour. That's coming up on the 14th of July. Going to be heading out of the Marshall area. We have plans to be there that day. Have some interesting reports for you there. That's always a fun day. It's been a few years since I've been on that tour, so looking forward to jump back on that one. That's coming up here in July. Let's see, what else do we have going on our calendar of events here on Chasm Radio? Other ag events here for this morning. Countdown the Princess K, brought to you by AMPI. That's featured every Monday at 12:45. Yeah, June Dairy Month wrapping up here. I have another ice cream giveaway, and Rockin' Randy is going to be at the Painesville Senex today from 11 to 1. 11 to 1, handing out the free dilly bars. 11 to 1 over there at the Painesville Senex. Stop on over, enjoy some dilly bars and all that good stuff. Boy, over at the Painesville Senex, too, they have good food over there, too. I really like it. They got good pizza over there. Yes, they do. So stop on over there for a little lunch, a little ice cream, and visit with Rockin' Randy, huh? Give him a good old radio in-person high five. 75 degrees. Other ag events, hay auction, that is coming up Thursday, Legacy Hay Auction. Going to be their only one held in July here. That's coming up on Thursday, 12:30 start time at their office and auction site, Sauk Center, Legacy Hay Auction. There you go. Look at a few ag events, and they're brought to you by the fine folks over there at the Freeport State Bank this morning. Right now, Mark Oppold is patiently waiting as he has your morning bottom line. Mark Oppold, good morning.
1: The second quarter comes to a close today, and with it, release of final planted acres and quarterly grain stocks. I'm Mark Oppold. Today's bottom line report. In March, USDA placed corn acres 95.3 million. Now, we expect a number at or just below 95 million today. Planters rolled nearly nonstop, especially in that southern belt early in the season, resulting in a few more soybean acres. Planted acres look to be 85 million versus 84.7 in March. All wheat should remain near the same at 43.8 million. Weather is turning hotter and drier in early July. No surprise there, perhaps. But the million-dollar question, as always, how long? 2 weeks or 2 months? Right now, plenty of subsoil moisture, so producers and traders not putting a lot of weather premium at this point. This is the bottom line report. December corn historically tops 7 to 10 days before the 4th of July, or 7 to 10 days after. That would mean $4.50 might be the best producers can hope for unless hot weather continues. August is soybean month. We think a case can be made for November soybeans to challenge that $11.80 to $12 area. I'm Mark Oppold, wishing you a profitable day.
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23: 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Offering price on frozen commodity pack hen turkeys on a national basis are 173 to 186 shipping point. Frozen commodity pack tom turkeys are offered at 174 to 186 shipping point. Finally, in the whole broiler fryer market, hogs are moderate. Supplies and floor stocks are about adequate. If you have any questions or comments concerning this support, please call Market News at 515-284-4460. Thank you and have a good day.
0: All righty, a look at some local corn and soybean numbers over there at ADM in St. Cloud. What do we have for you? Cash corn and soybean bids here this morning. Let's lock in here. What do we have for cash corn update? And your corn bid for June at 343, your October corn at 364 at ADM. Soybean numbers, your June at 1021, your second half September and October at 1052, all at ADM in St. Cloud. Some dairy numbers, butter and cheese. We take a look at butter. Yesterday, butter 5 cents higher, $1.70. Cheddar blocks a quarter higher, $1.42 and a quarter. Cheddar barrels, no change at $1.48. About milk futures here this morning, we do have your June milk 2 cents lower, $15.98. Your July 3 cents higher, $15.72. August 16 cents higher at $16.65. September 12 cents higher at $17.30. Here so far this morning. 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Sure is. That's Compeer Financial. They serve this entire central Minnesota area. You bet. We did get some crop reporting out, too, from USDA. We'll continue to filter in some of those deadlines here. Not deadlines, but results here this morning. Here on AM 1150 CHASM Radio as well. Seeing some of the progress reports from yesterday, but that is your mid-morning market update for this time, 7:47 right now.
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0: Central Livestock in Albany, they are holding their Tuesday sale here today, so if there is a sale, breaking news, the cafe is open as well. Janet says we have a humdinger of a menu over there at Central Livestock. Yeah, Janet and Holly will treat you right for breakfast. If you got your sniffer up and at them this morning, you can smell the pancakes and the sausage that's going on for breakfast. For lunch, it's going to be grilled ham, scalloped potatoes, brown beans, and bread. Dessert today, strawberry cream cheese dessert. Oof, the taco, that sounds good. How about strawberry rhubarb pie? Yep, that's a winner right there. Put a dollop of Cool Whip on there. Heck, put two dollops if you can, Janet. Strawberry rhubarb pie or banana cream pie. That is always a classic favorite, too. That's all over there at the cafe at Central Livestock Association. They're open up today for their regular sale, breakfast and lunch. That's over there at Central Livestock. We'll recap the sale over there at Central Livestock, their Tuesday results from last week. Coming up next.
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0: Hey, look at Central Livestock Association recapping their Tuesday, June 23rd auction. 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Mixed grade at 252.50 to 258.50. Finished a beef heifers at 256 to 259. Mixed grade at 250 to 255. Finished a dairy cross steers and heifers 247 to 259 and a quarter. Holstein steers at 231 to 246 and a half. Your mixed grade at 218 to 230. Market cows $1.3750 to $1.56. 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Baby calf market at Central Livestock. Holstein calves 1100 to 1475 by the head. 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
0: Alrighty, good morning. Hope you're doing well here in central Minnesota. Little observation over the weekend. Now, don't think I live under a rock, even though it's a nice, safe place to be most days. But there's certain things, well, let's just get to it, Joe. Everybody knows what Amazon is, right? Amazon, it's not the rainforest. Amazon is where you can order rubber bands and have them at your doorstep within like 4 hours, it seems like. Anyhow, needed a few things. I've never ordered anything off Amazon. If I did, it was probably 57 years ago when it didn't exist. But anyhow, I informed my wife. I said I was looking for some shipping materials, like some packaging, some bubble wrap. I needed a little of this, a little of that. And I've been told by one of my sisters, not the one up north, but the other one off to the east, who said, well, just go to Amazon and you get a little better price, too. And it, you know, if you got Amazon Prime or whatever it's called, it's at your door next day. And yeah, I know I've heard about that and stuff, but I've never really utilized it. And I just thought, you know what? Because next day there's a package at your front door. And I was just trying to wrap my head around how amazing that is, or how weird that is. I don't know if amazing is the right word, but you order something, whether in you're ordering from a phone, I think. I don't know, my wife ordered that. I have no idea how you do that. But to order something, it just could be as random as, you know, I ordered some bubble wrap and some of those bubble wrap packaging little envelope dealies. Something as random as that. And it was at your door next day. At your door next day. And you're saying, Joe, why didn't you just go buy locally? I couldn't find them locally. I couldn't. I've looked. I've tried. I'd rather do that. I'd rather see what I'm getting and touch it and feel it and say, yep, that's what I like. Because the packaging I got is good. Don't get me wrong. It's not what I've had before, but something I'm getting used to, but then again, you saw it on the computer screen, but not in front of your face. But the whole point is, no matter if you're ordering, you know, rope or maybe stuff for your garden, but to have something you order as you're sitting here right now, and then tomorrow it's at your front door. I know everybody's saying, well, geez, Joe, how many rocks have you been living under? That's been around. I know it's been around forever, but just the whole process of that. Doesn't that seem weird? I don't know. It's cool and it helped me. It's beneficial, but it just seems odd, right? And then I was trying to compare it to something. It could be a something as something you take for granted. But how weird is a drive-through at a restaurant or a fast food, you know, place? Where you go, you speak into a speaker, say, yes, I'll have the number one. I'll have that delicious Papa Burger with a delicious fries and a nice tall root beer. Yes, thank you. Okay, drive ahead. 60 seconds later, you have a hot lunch in a bag in your hands, and you're ready to roll. Once again, I know it's been around forever, but just think of the whole process and how convenience and all that stuff happens. More and more like the Jetsons back in the day, when you watch their intro there. Okay, that's a little bit of a stretch there in trying to add that in that conversation, but you know, just some of the convenience things, you know. We have a neighbor that's about two houses down, so therefore they're our neighbor, but we have no idea what their name is. They live literally 50 feet from us. No idea who they are. They don't wave. I try to wave. Then when I look over there, they think I'm weird because I'm looking at them, which is a whole different story for a different day. But I'd say they get their meals delivered, I'd say just about every other day they get meals delivered. So just think about that process, too. Where you order something, and I don't know if it's Uber or who does it or if it's, yeah, whatever. But now if you were, you know, my dad is, what, 88, Dad? Is that how old you are? 87, 88? He's just a young pup. But just imagine the thought process. He was telling me the other day about school when they were kids. And two of the kids would get selected each day to go grab the big pot to go get water, which was like a 20-minute walk away from the school to fill up the big pot to bring back into the schoolhouse. And then all the kids would share the same metal cup to drink water out of. Nowadays, everybody needs their own water bottle or fancy thermos or whatever you call them, right? So to be back then to think, yeah, you could just call up and someone's going to deliver your food. Or you could just say, oh, gosh darn it, I need some of those cardboard boxes and that bubble wrap. I'm going to go and order it and it'll be magically at my doorstep the next day. So what is that, a span of, what, 70 years or so? I don't know. Joel, you think way too much. You need a hobby, darn it. Yeah, you should start by cleaning your garage. That'd be a good hobby for you. Nick said, oh, yeah, he said, since Amazon, they had to hire a new driver when he started ordering. I haven't went down the rabbit hole of that, so maybe I shouldn't, but my son and I were in the, like, basketball cards. We like collecting cards and buying and selling cards. We like that. That's a hobby of mine. And there's different, you know, apps and websites where you can, you know, search for 1989 NBA All-Star basketball card stickers, and you'll be shopping online in a store in Burbank, California, which is kind of cool. And then you can say, yeah, I want that one. I want the Magic Johnson, the Michael Jordan, the Larry Bird. I'll take the Patrick Ewing, the Tom Chambers. I'll take the John Stockton and the Karl Malone. And then you click, and then, like, within, you know, a week or so, it's in your mailbox. Kind of cool. It's not next day, but anyhow, Joe, you went down the rabbit hole. You ventured everybody in, 2 feet in at a time. We'll move on, we'll take a breath, and we'll do chocolate milk and donuts here before news. You almost thought Joe forgot. He wouldn't have done that, would he? No, he was too busy talking about packaging and all that other and bubble wrap and stuff. Anyhow, chocolate milk and donuts, you could be a lucky ducky winner. All you have to do is send us a letter or a postal card. Send it to Chocolate Milk and Donuts, Chasm Radio, P.O. Box 160. That's Albany, Minnesota, 56307. Or drop it off at the radio station or go to mychasm.com. Looking this morning for Dennis Dingman over there in Richmond. 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I drew your card. 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
7: NBC News Radio, I'm Mark Mayfield. All eyes are on the Supreme Court, where blockbuster cases are due to be decided today. The High Court is set to hand down rulings on birthright citizenship and transgender athlete bans. The court is going to rule on a challenge to President Trump's executive order limiting birthright citizenship to children with at least one parent with citizenship or permanent legal status. The court is also weighing in on the legality of states banning transgender athletes from competing in girls' and women's school sports. The U.S. and Iran are due to hold talks today in Qatar. Tammy Trujillo reports.
8: President Trump made the announcement on Truth Social, claiming Iran had requested the meeting following the latest round of back-and-forth attacks in the region. Iran's foreign ministry, though, was quick to deny that any such talks were planned, but said they're sending a delegation to Doha to discuss the unfreezing of Iranian funds. Over the weekend, Iran targeted U.S. allies across the Persian Gulf and again claimed it had control over the Strait of Hormuz. Control of that critical maritime route has been among the biggest challenges to the Memorandum of Understanding signed just over a week ago. I'm Tammy Trujillo.
7: Progressive and socialist Democrats are hoping to continue their winning streak in Colorado's primaries today. Scott Carr has more.
9: In the Colorado governor's primary, Democratic Senator Michael Bennett's facing off against the state's Attorney General, Phil Wisner, who's positioned himself to the left of Bennett. In the Senate race, incumbent John Hickenlooper's in a tight race with progressive state Senator Julie Gonzalez. 15-term Democratic Congresswoman Diana DeGette's facing a stiff challenge from socialist Malat Kiros, who campaigned as a Palestinian supporter. I'm Scott Carr.
7: And a crushing mega heat dome is going to take a toll on millions across the eastern half of the U.S. this week and last well into the 4th of July weekend. Forecasters say two small heat domes will collide, making one large heat dome that's going to send temperatures soaring. 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
0: 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It is Build Your Own Pasta Bar Night. That is going on over there at Shady's. I will take the chicken Alfredo, a little extra Alfredo sauce, and then I'll take like, oh, about 17 breadsticks so I can dip those in there. Ooh, that'll be good. Yeah, you betcha. Shady Sunset Bay, St. Anna. They got Taco Day. That's coming up on Wednesday, of course. And yeah, some nice weather to enjoy the patio. Maybe a bucket of beer, sit and look at the boaters on the lake. That's the place to do it right there at Shady's Sunset Bay, St. Anna. Say hi to Mitchell and the crew. They're going to treat you right. You betcha. 76 degrees right now. Let's travel and look at more local and statewide news right now and the Minnesota News Network here on AM 1150. 76 degrees weather coming up here shortly. More local and statewide news here on Chasm Radio. News, where are you this morning? There you are, news. It's time.
10: Minnesota News Network, I'm Tasha Radel. A new state law effective Wednesday will require school districts and charter schools to adopt an anonymous threat reporting system to prevent acts of violence. The law gives them 1 year to adopt a policy and 2 years to implement it. NDFL Representative Carrie Ray Rauer says they have options.
11: They can either utilize their own anonymous threat reporting system, and it gives them time to implement that, or they can utilize the Department of Public Safety's statewide anonymous threat reporting system that is already in place.
10: The Coon Rapids Democrat says the bill had to pass.
11: We can't wait. We shouldn't wait one more year. You know, we don't have more time because we don't want one more parent to grieve the death of a child.
10: The federal trial of Luigi Mangione and the killing of Minnesota-based United Healthcare CEO Brian Thompson has been delayed until January of 2027. A federal judge postponed the case to avoid conflicting with Mangione's state murder trial, which is still set to begin September 8th. The late Sid Hartman was inducted into the National Sports Media Hall of Fame Tuesday night in Greensboro, North Carolina. His son, Chad, traveled to North Carolina to accept the honor on his father's behalf.
12: I tried to just capture how much he loved what he did and the impact he made on the state. And to have my oldest son here, Hunter, whose middle name is Sydney, to have him witness this. I tried to not get too emotional there, but I was thinking about him a lot.
10: The National Sports Media Association also honored Minnesota Star Tribune's Phil Miller as Minnesota Sports Writer of the Year and Minnesota News Network Sports Director Mike Grimm as the Minnesota Sportscaster of the Year. This is MNN.
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0: Hey, you look at news details here this morning. More local news. A news release from the Stearns County Sheriff's Office. This is from June 27th. Stearns County Sheriff's Office receiving a call for a crash with injuries at County Road 168 south of 410th Street in Melrose Township, location roughly 3 miles northeast of Melrose. On arrival, Stearns County deputies, along with the Minnesota State Patrol and Melrose Police Department, learned that a 2005 Harley-Davidson being driven by Peter Hahn, 41 of Melrose, was traveling southbound on County Road 168. Hahn failed to negotiate the curve, and the motorcycle entered the west ditch of County Road 168, where Hahn lost control and crashed. Medical intervention was provided on scene. Hahn was transported by Melrose Ambulance to Melrose Hospital. Hahn was then flown by LifeLink helicopter from Melrose to the St. Cloud Hospital for further care with life-threatening injuries. Stearns County Sheriff's Office was assisted by the Minnesota State Patrol, Melrose Police, Melrose Fire, Melrose Ambulance, and LifeLink Helicopter. And news from the Stearns County Sheriff's Office Emergency Communications Center that was stemming from an incident in the Melrose area on June 27th. You look at news here at the top of the hour, 8:09. We'll look at weather coming up.
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5: Chasm Weather.
15: We'll see sunny skies here for today with a high into the mid-80s. Winds out of the southwest around 5 to 15 miles per hour. Then for tonight, increasing cloud cover with a low near 65. By Wednesday, a chance for showers and thunderstorms, cloudy high of 83 degrees. Then on Thursday, sunshine high around 89. Friday, we'll have a chance for showers and thunderstorms, high of 86 degrees. From the Weatherology Weather Center, I'm meteorologist Jennifer Wojcicki on AM 1150 KASM.
0: 77 degrees right now. That is our morning high temperature. Had just a couple rainfall reports. Nothing here at the radio station last 24 hours. And 2 miles south of Ferrado, Jeff said a half inch over there. 2 miles southeast of Great Eagle at 4/100 in the rain gauge. That shower we had Sunday morning in that wind, I know I even did see some corn kind of tilting a little bit since that wind we had on Sunday morning there. But 77 right now is our temperature. That is a look at some weather here on Chasm Radio, brought to you by Minnesota Ag Fab.
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0: Oh, they're talking about that weather, and they called it a mega heat dome? Mm-hmm. NBC Shaquille Brewster has more details on the mega heat dome.
16: Record-setting temperatures and humidity hitting folks from the Midwest to the East Coast. Unrelenting heat marking a brutal start to the holiday week.
0: Unrelenting and brutal. I think we should be playing this as we talk about it. Yeah, forecasters are calling it a mega heat dome.
16: Record-setting temperatures and humidity hitting folks from the Midwest to the East Coast. Unrelenting heat marking a brutal start to the holiday week.
0: Sounds like an intro to a Hollywood movie, doesn't it? I don't know why. I'm not sure why I thought about that. Mega heat dome. Or it should be like a Sunday, mega heat dome. Come check out the weather at the dome. Doors open at 10. Joe, you got too much time on your hands. 8:12, good morning, Kirby. Yeah, lucky for you, is going to be in Sports Scoreboard here in just a matter of a few minutes.
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25: Smoking in the Metrodome, it's not allowed. No smoking in this stadium.
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17: Pitch 1-0 pitch. That's it in the air to right center field. Over is Nelson. He won't get it, and it's a walk-off winner. Two big cleats on home plate for Kyle Leeser. Tanner Arsenal walks it off. And St. Martin with a 2-1 opening round victory over Spring Hill.
20: Now Semrak trying to put a bow on a complete game victory here. His first offering popped up. Right side, Olsen into short right field. Now comes back into the infield grass. And for the Cold Spring Springers, making the catch right there, they head to the final weekend with

Your Tuesday Sports Scoreboard Show right here on KASM, the Sports Scoreboard Show on the final day of June. 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I'll tell you about Hennon Lumber coming up on the way on KASM Radio. As we take a look at what's cooking in the wide world of sports, Kirby in for Randy today. I think he's dry icing right now, if memory serves me. Former NBA player Malik Beasley and Ed Davis are among six defendants indicted on Monday on charges related to an alleged sports gambling scheme. According to the indictment, Beasley lost millions of dollars gambling during his nine-year NBA career and agreed to manipulate his stats ahead of at least four games while he played during for the Bucks in 23-24. The bribes were often used to pay off debts he owed to Davis, who was his teammate in Minnesota with the Timberwolves during the 2021 season. Fun stuff. Hey, you make gambling that accessible and that easy. These guys are, and they're seeing the money that comes in on it. You're gonna get that from time to time. Twins held on, took down the Astros 5-4 in the opening game of the series in Houston. Royce Lewis, Victor Caratini went back-to-back with solo home runs in the top of the fourth. Josh Bell also went deep for Minnesota. They've won back-to-back games. They will continue their three-game series tonight. Bullpen held on, gave up three in the ninth, but when you're up four, you can give up three in the ninth. Thank you, Calculator Curb. Calculator Curb right there. Yeah, so Twins with the 5-4 victory. Got a nice start from Zebby. Zebby Matthews, seven innings of one-run ball on 89 pitches. And that vaunted Twins bullpen held on to the lead. As Yonderis Gomez came in to get the final out. Twins in Space City again tonight. They will send Joe Ryan to the bump as Joe Ryan facing off against Mike Burrows for Houston. Twins 41-45, still in third place in the American League Central, 4.5 games back. Just two games out of the last wild card spot, though. Hanging in there. Lynx are looking to stay hot. They won back-to-back games, five of their last six. They will take on the New York Liberty on Friday at Barclays Center. Links popping up a little bit. Statewide sports for you right there. Nationwide sports. Detroit Lions are releasing cornerback Terrion Arnold after he was granted bond today in a felony kidnapping case. A Florida judge agreed to give Arnold a $1 million bond, despite prosecutors arguing that he should be in jail until his trial. He's accused of being involved in an attack on two men who he thought stole property from an Airbnb he rented in February. Arnold was a first-round pick by the Lions in 2024, only played eight games last year due to injury. Trailblazers are taking a chance on an explosive point guard. ESPN reports that they're acquiring Ja Morant from the Grizzlies on Monday in exchange for Jeremy Grant and Chris Murray. Ja Morant averaged 19.5 points in just 20 games last year. Second overall pick in 2019, has suited up for only 79 games over the last 3 years due to injuries and off-the-court issues. NBA offseason is reaching another critical juncture. Free agency starts on Tuesday with the negotiation period. LeBron James once again takes center stage as the 41-year-old is an unrestricted free agent and could leave the Lakers. Other notable players hitting the market include Detroit's Jalen Duren, Cleveland's James Harden, Miami's Norman Powell. Meanwhile, trades continue to dominate the news cycle. Talked about Ja Morant, and there's rumors swirling around Boston's Jaylen Brown. NBA champs are bringing back a veteran. ESPN says that the Knicks are signing guard Landry Shamat to a four-year, $24 million contract. 29-year-old was set to become an unrestricted free agent. He spent the past 2 years in New York, where he averaged about 7 points a game in 101 regular season games.

Shot 47% from the three-point line during that team's run. Victor Hovland captured another PGA Tour title after taking down Scottie Scheffler in a one-hole playoff to win the Travelers Championship. Hovland earned the victory after Scheffler failed to birdie the 18th hole. 28-year-old improves to 2-0 in playoff rounds, now has 8 career wins on tour. Both players finished atop the leaderboard after 4 rounds at 21 under par. A pair of World Cup favorites are out of the tournament. Paraguay shocked Germany in a penalty shootout from Foxborough to make the round of 16. Morocco shook their maracas and beat the Netherlands in a penalty kick shootout south of the border. Brazil held off Japan 2-1 from Houston to wrap up Monday's slate of chaotic games. Stage of round of 32. Knockout round. 3 games today. Ivory Coast and Norway. France taking on Sweden. And Mexico plays Ecuador. That game in Mexico. Mexico a little home cooking. USA plays tomorrow night. As the Americans, tomorrow evening, they get to lock horns with Bosnia-Herz in that round of 32. 7 o'clock tomorrow night. American League yesterday, White Sox stay hot. They beat the Orioles 8-2. Rangers over the Guardians 6-3. Tigers over the Yankees 7-3. Yankees fighting it right now. Sorry, Diane. Twins beat the Astros 5-4. Mariners over the Angels 6-2. Senior Circuit, Pirates over the Phillies 11-7, Brewers over the Reds 5-3, Cubs over the Padres 3-2, Marlins over the Rockies 10-7, Diamondbacks over the Giants 5-4. In the Interleague, Red Sox beat the Nationals 6-3, Blue Jays over the Mets 2-1, Dodgers over the Athletics 9-4. Standings in baseball read as follows. American League in the East, the Rays are in first, game and a half up on the Yankees. Blue Jays in third, then Baltimore, then Boston. Central goes White Sox. Guardians are a game back. Twins are 4.5 games back. Tigers and Royals at the bottom. Out West, Texas is a game over 500. They're in first place. Seattle's at 500. They're a half game back. Houston, the Athletics, and Los Angeles Angels of Anaheim after that. Best record in baseball goes to the Dodgers. Surprise, surprise. They're in first place out west in the National League. Padres are 11 games back. Then Arizona, San Francisco, and Colorado 22 games back. Got some work to do in Colorado. In the Central, the Brewers are still good. 20 games above 500. They're in first place. Cubbies are in second, 5.5 games back. Then St. Louis, Pittsburgh, and Cincinnati. In the National League East, Atlanta's got a good squad. They're in first place. Phillies, 3.5 games back. Miami, 5.5 games back. Then Washington and the Mets. Meet the Mets. Yankees are the first wild card right now. Then Cleveland, then Seattle. Houston's a game and a half back of that last spot. Then the Twinks, Toronto, and the Athletics. Man alive are their competitive teams. And I mean, they knew what they were doing when they made those. Instead of having one wild card, what if we have 3 wild cards? And then teams that you would deem out of contention are actually in contention. National League wild card is led by the Cubs and Phillies. St. Louis and Miami tied for that second last spot. Then San Diego, Pittsburgh, Washington. Look at your standings in Major League Baseball. When's the Major League Baseball draft? MLB draft 2026. Twins have a very high pick as Twins draft third. Goes the White Sox, the Rays, then the Twins. I'm told it's a three-headed top. 2 shortstops, a high school shortstop, a college shortstop, and then some catcher from Georgia.
And the Twins are probably in the market for any of them. MLB draft date. Saturday, July 11th through Sunday, July 12th. So, not this weekend, but next weekend. We'll see what the Twins can come up with. There is the Sports Scoreboard Show right here on KESM. 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
3: 78 degrees here in central Minnesota. We're in for another hot one today. 86, I guess. That's plenty warm. But the humidity is way down comparative to yesterday. We are not in a heat warning or anything like that. And it looks like that rain that they maybe thought was going to happen did not happen. So, or isn't going to happen here on your Tuesday. So that's nice. 78 right now. Still very warm for 8:29 in the morning, but it's more comfortable today than it was yesterday. Yesterday was sticky. My son wanted to go outside real bad yesterday, and I was the bully, and it was like, no, I don't want to. I don't want to do that. Sorry, pal. It's gross out. So we'll get outside tonight. We'll be okay. We have bottom of the hour news coming up on the way from Frederick's Tire and Oil. We'll catch up with Around the Home and Garden for you. That's all coming up on the way right here on KASM Party Line today. Who am I party lining with on this Tuesday? Jared Johnson, Albany Mutual Telephone, Albany Fiber Communication, joining me here today. It is 8:30. It's bottom of the hour news time. Bottom of the hour news at 8:30, brought to you by Frederick's Tire and Oil.
4: Minnesota News Network, I'm Tasha Radel. A new state law effective tomorrow will require school districts and charter schools to adopt an anonymous threat reporting system to prevent acts of violence. The law gives them 1 year to adopt a policy and 2 years to implement it. And DFL Representative Carrie Rayrauer says they have options.
5: They can either utilize their own anonymous threat reporting system, or they can utilize the Department of Public Safety's statewide anonymous threat reporting system.
4: The federal trial of Luigi Mangione in the killing of Minnesota-based United Healthcare CEO Brian Thompson has been delayed until January 2027. The late Sid Hartman was inducted into the National Sports Media Hall of Fame Tuesday night in North Carolina. Also honored, Minnesota Star Tribune's Phil Miller as Minnesota Sports Writer of the Year, and Minnesota News Network Sports Director Mike Grimm as Minnesota Sportscaster of the Year. This is MNN.
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10: Hello, this is Taylor Herbert, your local extension educator for crops in Wright, McLeod, and Meeker counties. Today I want to talk a little bit about soybean aphid. I'll talk a little bit about identifying it, what are the thresholds here for scouting and how to scout, and then a little bit on control as well, and just some other general management tips. So soybean aphids are actually kind of already starting to colonize some of our soybean fields. We don't normally think of it as causing issues until here in July. However, you know, they can start to colonize fields as early as mid-June. We have not had any reports of any economic infestations as of yet. There was a field I know of in Dakota County that did have some soybean aphids, but again, not at that economic level. So it's just something that we should probably start to look out for. So they're small, 1/16 of an inch or less, soft-bodied, green. They can have wings, but they don't have to have wings, and pear-shaped bodies. And they can really kind of fill up a plant. They're really small. So when they do colonize, if there are a lot of them, they can really look like they're covering a leaf. So just something to look out for. They do excrete sugars when they feed. And so it can make leaves look a little shiny and then encourage the growth of a sooty mold fungus. So it makes a powdery coating on the leaves. So that's also something to look out for that would be indicative of an aphid population in your field. When you are going out to do some scouting, we can see some dead and diseased aphids out as well. So those should not be counted, obviously. They might be black, brown. They can also be kind of fuzzy looking. That means they have a fungus and so will die if they're not dead already. But there are parasitic wasps out there that are beneficial insect that will help to knock down the populations. Luckily, also, some of the rains we've had will help to knock down those populations just by kind of knocking them off the leaf just through the raindrops, but also through the encouragement of the growth of that fungus that can help to kill them as well. And then, of course, lady beetles we know are really great beneficial insects that eat hundreds and hundreds of aphids per day and can really help to decrease the population. So if you go out and scout and you see lady beetles as well, that can be a good sign that those populations will be knocked back as well. So as far as where to start scouting, at-risk fields are always kind of those near the wooded areas where buckthorn is growing. Of course, buckthorn is where soybean aphid eggs can overwinter. And so we often see aphids colonizing the fields that are close to those wooded areas first. Also, early planted fields here early in the season are also higher risk. Whereas later in the season, maybe those late planted beans would be higher risk as well. So they really like more of the new growth, young soybean plants. So depending on the time of the season, those fields would be higher or lower risk, depending as well. As far as scouting, you really want to make sure that you're checking out the whole field. So don't just go through to the edge of the field because that can be where if it's first colonized and in the middle of the field, they might not be very present at all. So make sure you're picking, you know, three or so representative areas of your field in the middle, and then do those whole plant counts. And what the economic threshold is from now through the R5 growth stage for soybean would be an average of 250 aphids per plant, with at least 80% of plants having aphids, and then that population increasing. So we do recommend to go out and scout once a week just so you can catch those populations increasing. So soybean aphids do have telescoping generations. So that means that they're all females, so they're born pregnant, so they don't need to waste time to mate or anything. They can grow their populations very quickly. So it's important to go out and scout regularly just so you do catch if there is a rapid population increase. And also, as far as, you know, how to scout too, there's also a method called speed scouting. You can find information for that on our website. But basically, it involves inspecting 11 plants or so in each 50-acre area and seeing if you have soybean aphids on those plants. And then there's a treat, no treat decision threshold there. There is a worksheet on the website if you search soybean aphid scouting that can help you with the speed scouting aspects of it as well. As far as managing, again, once you reach that 250 aphids per plant, That is the kind of trigger to set up an insecticide application. 250 aphids per plant may seem like a lot, and it is, but it is not the point where there is damage happening quite yet. That kind of doesn't happen until we hit the 500 aphids per plant. So 250, you still have some time to go out there and get an application done. And then you do want to kind of, when you go out and scouting, take a look, because if you do start to see a lot more aphids with wings, it might mean that they are starting to depopulate that field, or getting ready to depopulate that field. So if by the time you go to spray, they might not be there because they've moved on or gone to, you know, lay eggs in a wooded area. So just keep an eye out for that. Look for wings when you are scouting as well, if you're trying to make a decision on when to spray. Something else to kind of think about when spraying is to pay attention to the pre-harvest interval for the particular insecticide that you're thinking about. You know, you want to make sure that you are following the label there, and just something to keep an eye out for. So as far as management, if you do need to end up spraying, there is soybean aphids with pyrethroid resistance. So we do recommend that you rotate to other treatments if they're available. There are some seed treatments out there that can be effective as well. But otherwise, you know, those pyrethroids may or may not work for you, but make sure you're rotating all your modes of action every year. If you do need to use one every year or pretty typically, make sure that you're rotating those modes of action to maintain your chemistries that are effective against soybean aphids. So if you need any more information, you can search our website. There's tons of info on soybean aphid management, and best of luck and happy scouting.
3: Thank you, Taylor. Taylor Herbert with a extension around the Home and Garden check for us right now. 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We are joined this morning by Jennifer from the Weatherology Weather Center. We're at 79 degrees at 8:39 in the morning, Jennifer.
11: I know. It's still a hot start to the day overall here for today, and it looks like we're expecting to see some sunshine. A cold front is pushing through the region. It's not going to show by too much, and it'll still be very hot today, highs into the mid-80s. With that mugginess still sticking around, it won't be as bad as it has been for the past day or so, but it's still going to stick around just a little bit. Sunny skies, though, for the day today. Tonight, an increase in cloud cover. Overnight lows around about 65. For your day on Wednesday, we do have a chance for some showers and thunderstorms coming in tomorrow with cloudy skies. I have 83 degrees, 89 here for Thursday with some sunshine for the day, chance for rain showers and storms in the evening. Friday, a slight chance for showers here with a blend of clouds and sunshine. High gets up around about 86 degrees. Looks like we'll have a chance for showers and storms for the 4th of July holiday coming up on Saturday. Cloudy skies and a high around about 84. I'm meteorologist Jennifer Wojcicki.
3: Jennifer, we appreciate the report. Enjoy your Tuesday for me, okay?
11: Thank you, you too.
3: That is Jennifer Wojcicki with a weather check on your Tuesday right here on KESM. 79 degrees halfway through, a little over halfway through the 8 o'clock hour. Morning low 74. Yesterday, 87 the high, 73 the low. Normal high 81, a low of 60. A record high 100, 1931. Record low 47, 1892. The Arcos Weather Center showing our humidity at 69%, pressure at 29.66, winds from the southeast at 6 miles an hour. Your visibility is at 10 miles, dew point at 64. Sunrose 5:33, it'll set at 9:11. 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
17: 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Users tap a phone-sized block to make selected apps unavailable. TechCrunch reports the device works through physical interaction rather than relying on willpower alone. Owners choose which apps disappear and when they return. The idea sounds simple, but creating friction around endless scrolling may reduce screen habits that steal time from family, hobbies, exercise, and other meaningful parts of everyday life for many busy adults and distracted teens who are seeking calmer routines and constant notifications. I'm Ken Chester.
3: 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Mike was out on a tow call. We'll try to catch up with him at some other time. 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

Hank Williams right here on KESM with six more miles, and you win again. Let's try to not be so somber this morning. Shall we, Kirby? Jack it up a little bit.

0: Jerry Lee Lewis, Don't Let Go, right here on KESM. It's Joyful Inspiration Time. Your daily message from Our Savior's Lutheran Church starts our Joyful Inspiration.
1: Greetings from Our Savior's Lutheran Church in Albany, where we connect with God and each other. A reading from the Word in Season. Awesome words. Psalm 119, verse 161. My heart stands in awe of your words. I love to read, and I have since childhood. I am grateful for the teachers who instilled in me a passion for reading by introducing me to authors who invited me into whole new worlds through their words. With a sense of awe and wonder, I enter the stories I read and imagine my story interlaced with theirs. Who am I? To which character do I relate? What part do I play? How will this end? These questions accompany me as I read and dream and find mystery in the story. The writer of Psalm 119 is awestruck by the loveliness and power of God's word. With wonder and awe, the poet becomes part of the story as God's word inspires, transforms, saves, and gives life. With gratitude for God's gracious gifts, the psalmist experiences life fully and freely. God's beloved child, may the beauty and grace of God's word do the same for you today as you find yourself in God's story, a grand epic of love, light, and life, and may you live fully, freely, and gratefully as your story intertwines with the Lord's. Creating God, thank you for writing me into your story of love. Amen.

Joyful Inspiration right here on KASM. The internet being my pal today. We will continue hearing from Roy Acuff right now. Your Joyful Inspiration brought to you by Our Savior's Lutheran Church.

0: 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Joyful Inspiration brought to you by Our Savior's Lutheran Church in Albany. 80 degrees at 9 a.m.
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3: NBC News Radio, I'm Mark Mayfield. A lot of attention is going to be focused on the Supreme Court today. Tammy Trujillo has a preview.
4: After a flurry of decisions on Monday, the court is set to hand down rulings on two huge cases, birthright citizenship and transgender athlete bans. The court will rule on a challenge to President Trump's executive order limiting birthright citizenship to children with at least one parent with citizenship or permanent legal status. The court is also weighing in on the legality of states banning transgender athletes from competing in girls' and women's school sports. I'm Tammy Trujillo.
3: The fate of U.S.-Iran talks expected to take place today in Qatar appears to be up in the air. President Trump posted on Truth Social Iran had requested a meeting following the latest round of tit-for-tat attacks in the region. Iran's foreign ministry was quick to deny that any high-level talks were planned, but said it was sending a delegation to Doha to discuss the unfreezing of Iranian funds. Over the weekend, Iran targeted U.S. allies across the Persian Gulf and again claimed it had control over the Strait of Hormuz. Control of the critical maritime route has been among the biggest challenges to the memorandum of understanding signed just over a week ago. President Trump says he's unsure if he'll sign the bipartisan housing bill. It's sitting on his desk after it sailed through the House and Senate last week.
5: I think it's so unimportant by compared to the Save America Act.
3: Trump has held up its passage, pushing Republicans to kill the filibuster and instead pass his Save America voter ID bill first. Trump said everything is a yawn compared to passing the Save America Act. The housing bill is an attempt to address housing shortages and affordability. And the Archdiocese of San Francisco is settling clergy sex abuse claims to the tune of hundreds of millions of dollars. Church leaders announced on Monday the Archdiocese has reached a $395 million settlement with over 500 sexual abuse survivors. You're listening to the latest from NBC News Radio. President Trump is signing an executive order giving drivers more rights to repair their own vehicles. Trump spoke to reporters about the order from the Oval Office on Monday.
5: It's really common sense. If somebody wants to fix, some of these people have better mechanics than the mechanics in the shop.
3: The right to repair order gives independent repair shops and home mechanics access to dealer-level diagnostic data and repair tools. Reports say American automakers were pushing the Trump administration to restrict access to their proprietary software. Bipartisan legislation aimed at protecting kids online moves to the Senate after passing in the House on Monday. The Kids Internet and Digital Safety Act has provisions for safety features and parental controls. It establishes new rules for chatbots and would require age verification for certain websites, among other things. Progressive and socialist Democrats are hoping to continue their winning streak in Colorado's primaries today. Scott Carr has more.
6: In the Colorado governor's primary, Democratic Senator Michael Bennett's facing off against the state's Attorney General, Phil Wisner, who's positioned himself to the left of Bennett. In the Senate race, incumbent John Hickenlooper's in a tight race with progressive state Senator Julie Gonzalez. 15-term Democratic Congresswoman Diana DeGette's facing a stiff challenge from socialist Malat Kiros, who campaigned as a Palestinian supporter. I'm Scott Carr.
3: The federal trial for accused CEO killer Luigi Mangione is being pushed back to next year. Mangione is charged in connection with the 2024 shooting death of United Healthcare CEO Brian Thompson in Manhattan. Jury selection will begin January the 5th, while his New York State murder trial is scheduled to begin in September. And investigators are looking for multiple suspects after a weekend fire that damaged the Virginia Task Force 1 training facility in Fairfax County. The Urban Search and Rescue Group is currently in Venezuela assisting with disaster recovery following last week's deadly earthquakes. 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
2: Chasm Weather.
7: Ample sunshine expected today with daytime highs approaching 86. Winds out of the southwest 10 to 15 miles per hour. Lows level off around 65. Tonight, mainly clear skies. Slight chance for storms. Tomorrow, daytime highs approaching 83. Cloudy skies expected. upper 80s, Thursday, cooler, Friday, with highs in the mid-80s, and showers. From the Weatherology Weather Center, I'm meteorologist Jennifer Wojcicki on AM 1150 KASM.
0: All right, Jennifer. Jennifer Wojcicki with that weather check right here on KASM Radio. 80 degrees into the 9 o'clock hour. There's your daytime high. Morning low was 75. Yesterday, 87 the high, 73 the low, normal high 81, a low of 60. Last year, 76 the high, 62 the low. Record high 100, 1931. Record low 47, 1892. We did have two rainfall totals. 2 miles south of Fereda had a half an inch. 2 miles southeast of Gray Eagle, 0.04. Arcos Weather Center, humidity at 67%, pressure 29.67, winds from the south at 5 miles an hour, visibility at 10 miles, dew point at 64, sun rose at 5:33, it'll set at 9:11. Look at your weather right here on KESM. Weather on your Tuesday. 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
0: 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A funeral for Joseph Kozlak, age 85, of Northeast Minneapolis, will be at 11 o'clock today at Holy Cross Catholic Church in Minneapolis. A visitation will start at 10 at the church today for Joseph Kozlak, age 85, of Northeast Minneapolis. Massive Christian burial for Judith A. Booth, age 74, of Sartell. Be at 11 on Tuesday today. St. Francis Xavier Catholic Church in Sartell. Visitation will be an hour prior to the Mass this morning for Judith A. Booth, age 74, of Sartell. Funeral services for Warren Chip Teagan, age 57, of Rogers. Celebration of life will be tomorrow, 3 until 7, at Miller Carlin Funeral Home in St. Cloud. Family invites all who knew and loved Chip to join them. Once again, for Warren Chip Teagan, age 57, of Rogers. Celebration of life for Paul John Gillis, M.D., age 92, of Annandale. That'll be held on Wednesday. Service will be at 11 Visitation at 10, both at the Daniel Funeral Home in St. Cloud. Once again, for Paul John Gillis, M.D., age 92, of Annandale. A massive Christian burial for Kenneth Ken Hemish, age 83, of St. Cloud. Be at 11 on Wednesday at Holy Spirit Catholic Church. A visitation will be 4 until 7 this evening at Daniel Funeral Home in St. Cloud. Fourth degree of Knights of Columbus will stand honor guard. Visitation continues after 9:30 tomorrow at the church for Kenneth Ken Hemish, age 83, of St. Cloud. And a celebration of life for Gerald Joseph Jerry Klumpke, age 88, formerly of Little Birch Lake. That'll be at the Meadowlark Country Club in Melrose on Thursday from 4 until 7, with a time for memories at 6. Once again, for Gerald Joseph Jerry Klumpke, age 88, from Little Birch Lake. Look at your funeral announcements right here on KASM. 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degrees right now. On Sarah's Party Line, coming up on the way right here on KASM.
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0: We're a quarter after the hour of 9 o'clock right here on KASM. 80 degrees in central Minnesota on Sarah's Party Line here on your Tuesday. 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Scheduled to have Jared Johnson of Albany Fiber Communication joining me in studio for Party Line. I see no Jared. Maybe he is a tad behind on his Tuesday. So in the meantime, we'll get to Jared when we'll get to him when we get to him. I guess best I could do for you.

But still, going into the midweek here, I'm sure a lot of people got some time off. Get mid-80s, get upper 80s. I don't see any 90s anymore. I just stayed in the mid-80s for this holiday week. Your opportunity with the fourth falling on a Saturday to, I'm sure, if you get Friday off or maybe even make it a long weekend by taking Thursday, Friday off. We're into Monday. Everyone plays it different, I guess. Or just work every day, right? Just go to work and celebrate the 4th on the 4th of July. Go from there. It's that simple. Taking a peek at some news around the area, around the state. Got a bang out of this one. Fighting teens disrupt Summerfest fireworks show in Oakdale. The Oakdale Police Department investigating after fighting amongst teenagers erupted into chaos during the city's annual Summerfest event over the weekend. Officers responded to multiple fights and a large group of unruly juveniles whose action created panic throughout the park in Walton Park on Saturday night as residents gathered for a fireworks display, according to Oakdale Police Department. Law enforcement agencies from surrounding communities were called as the situation escalated to help restore order and ensure the safe departure of attendees. Quote, on behalf of the Oakdale Police Department, I want to acknowledge the fear and uncertainty that they may have experienced. Police Chief Nick Newton said on Facebook, we are grateful that despite the chaos, we had no reports of injuries. We received one report from an attendee who believed they saw individuals with handguns. The post continues, at this time, that report has not been confirmed, and we have no confirmed reports of shots being fired at the event. The department actively reviewed the incident and worked with Summerfest organizers to evaluate whether additional security measures are needed. Summerfest has been a long tradition that brings the community together. Newton says it is disappointing that the actions of a relatively small group overshadowed a otherwise successful celebration. What kind of fight are we talking about here by these teenagers? A couple meet me at the flagpole, settling a score? Fight? The way things kind of went once upon a time? Or just an all-out melee? Like kind of a shot-for-shot remake of the fight scene between the Socs and the Greasers and the Outsiders? Enough to draw that much attention, get a Bring Me the News article on it, debate of even shutting down Summerfest early on that evening. Must have been quite the mix-up, the dust-up. The handgun stuff was, that's kind of interesting to me that someone said they saw one, but no one confirmed that. So we'll see what's to come from there. Just that headline reads terribly. Fighting teens disrupt Summerfest fireworks show in Oakdale. Like, wow. That's pretty pathetic. There was a local story over the weekend. An employee of Catholic Charities of the Diocese of St. Cloud was stabbed to death over the weekend at an adult foster care facility for adults with developmental disabilities. Officers responded around 8:30 Saturday to St. Luke Home in Cold Spring, where they found a man suffering from a life-threatening stab wound. Despite life-saving measures, the victim was pronounced dead at the scene, while a 33-year-old man was arrested in connection with the attack. Quote, we are deeply saddened by the tragic incident that resulted in the loss of a life of an employee. Catholic Charities of the Diocese of St. Cloud President, CEO Aaron Fisk, said in a statement yesterday, our hearts are with the individual's family, loved ones, and those impacted by this loss. Fisk told the Star Tribune that the employee was a 30-year-old Glapajay Garmodena of St. Cloud, and the suspect was a resident of the

0: the St. Luke home. The safety and well-being of our staff and the people we serve remain our highest priority. He said in a statement, we are focused on supporting those affected, cooperating fully with authorities, and ensuring the safety and quality of our services. The suspect is being held in Stearns County Jail. An adult with developmental disabilities in a safe setting, and you get that employee. So, terrible story right there. And, yeah, I remember seeing that over the weekend and thinking, oh, no, that's not, that's terrible. Not what you ever want to read. So, guys just going to work. Should be able to come back home after you go to work. A couple stories that caught my eye right there. I'm not liking our chances with Jared Johnson on Party Line here today. Already 22 minutes after the hour of 9 o'clock. Get in here, would you? Is Randy over there still?
1: I believe so, yeah.
0: Randy is here. So I'm sure Randy's maybe made a call to see if Jared just got caught up in a meeting or something. But
1: yeah.
0: Anyway.
1: You called?
0: I did, yeah.
1: It's like a bat signal.
0: Basically.
1: I get the spider sense.
0: I feel like Kirby needs me.
1: Yeah.
0: How did the apartment stay cool yesterday?
1: Oh, really nice. I've got AC that's going at it. So what do you keep your house at?
0: 72 in the summer, 68 in the winter.
1: Okay. So we're very similar. I keep it at 70. Sometimes if I'm feeling chaotic, I'll do 71 because my brother, if he ever were to come over and see it's on an odd number, that would just drive him crazy. So I would definitely do that just to mess with him. Just because he,
0: that's a good brother right there.
1: Yeah, exactly. It's the little things,
0: mm-hmm.
1: You know. But yeah, no, I got AC, thankfully. My old like little shoebox apartment when I was in college, though,
0: no
1: it,
0: AC.
1: It the AC gave out. So then, like, I remember I had I still have that fan somewhere. Probably. I don't know. But anyway, I
0: have a big box fan.
1: Yeah. Big box fan that I would put out in the window. But the problem is once you get into that September, late August, that's when ragweed starts to kick in.
0: So then you get sinuses.
1: And I am allergic to that.
0: Yeah.
1: Ragweed and goldenrod. So, yeah, that was, it was like, well,
0: so do I sleep good at night due to temperature or do I sleep bad at night because I am allergies.
1: Yep, it's a nice little predicament to have. So
0: rock and hard place, and there's Max.
1: Yep, exactly. But thankfully now I've got AC. It has a filter on it, and I should probably check that actually now that I think about it.
0: Your desk is right next to the AC here at Chasm.
1: Yeah, well, we've cleaned that filter. I was there for that.
0: Sure,
1: but. Yeah, no, and that's another thing, too, is, like, the AC here, it really does work overtime, but it doesn't distribute very evenly.
0: Mm-mm.
1: So sometimes...
0: You're freezing back there.
1: Yeah.
0: Joe's like, sweating.
1: Exactly. Like, Joe was in... I remember one of the days earlier this summer, Joe was in shorts, and I went out to get my sweatshirt, because like, a very light sweatshirt, because I've got nice... arrays of sweatshirts that I've collected over.
0: Doing
1: the
0: good
1: years.
0: On hoodies?
1: Yes.
0: Yeah.
1: And so,
0: good.
1: But I got a light sweatshirt on because I was like, I'm a little chilly. Like, it's not like, oh my gosh, but it's just like being comfortable.
0: Right.
1: You know? But
0: so my wife works from home and we live in a Rambler.
1: Okay.
0: So it's like main level is the floor is the surface of the earth.
1: Yep.
0: Basically. They go downstairs, and her office is downstairs. It used to be upstairs, but that here came the kids,
1: yeah.
0: So they get the rooms upstairs and stuff now. So her office is downstairs.
1: Sacrifices.
0: And I'll come home from work like yesterday, and it's just gross out, you know?
1: Yeah.
0: And she opens the door to help me get the kids in, and she's wearing a sweatshirt and, like, pants. It's like, okay, well, it's super humid and muggy out. She's like, oh,
1: fine in here. I don't know what you're talking
0: yeah.
1: about.
0: And so the AC, we close most of the vents downstairs or try to to keep the air upstairs and stuff like that. So it's just like, it's really funny to me to walk in and see. Or like we'll go, if we go to a restaurant in the summertime, she's always bringing a sweatshirt. Like everyone keeps it so cold in their bars or restaurants or something like that. I'll just bring a sweatshirt and be comfortable. It's like, a sweatshirt in late June. But
1: yeah, no, my
0: you were wearing one, I guess.
1: Yeah,
0: the AC's blasting on you.
1: Yeah, it's weird. Is your wife? Would you say she's a little bit towards? She runs on the cooler side or the warmer side? Because my mom runs on the cooler side for sure. Like she goes to like Florida and she's like perfect. And I'm starting to get that itch where I'm like I might be my mom in certain aspects because I was kind of like. You know, this isn't so bad. Like, this or negative 20, like...
0: Ooh, yeah. Hot debate yesterday.
1: Yeah.
0: What would you prefer, negative 20 or yesterday?
1: Ooh, the problem is I have things that I like about both. You know, like, I do love the warm weather. And I, especially when the sun kind of came out late afternoon.
0: There's 113 degrees of difference between those two, by the way. If it was 87 yesterday and 20 below... That's crazy that we have that big of a scale, a brush to paint with.
1: Yeah, it's a nice little broad brush. Yeah. Isn't it?
0: So what are you picking? Gun to your head.
1: Gun to my head. I'm gonna go tropical warmth.
0: Okay.
1: I mean, I can always think that I can survive that better than I can the cold temperatures, but then again, I don't know.
0: My wife's aunt lives in Phoenix, and when it gets 115 there or whatever. And I was like, how on earth do you do that? And like, the same way you do negative 20.
1: Yeah.
0: Stay inside.
1: Yeah.
0: Try to get inside as quick as possible.
1: Yep.
0: Well, like yesterday, I mean, people were outside. Obviously, it's not like it was you can't go outside type of deal.
1: Yeah.
0: But for the most part, I want to get in my car and go.
1: And yeah.
0: When I get to my destination, just get inside.
1: Yep.
0: Type of thing. I don't want to really be outside
1: anymore. And the thing that's really funny is the only downside about my 98 Buick, the stallion she is, no AC.
0: You don't have AC?
1: No, I don't. I have heat. I have heat, but I don't have AC for whatever reason.
0: Never did? Or it just went?
1: I think it just went, but I never had it. Like, when I bought it, they were very upfront. They were like, it doesn't have AC. I was like, well, I've got four windows and a sunroof. So it seems like
0: I've got all the AC I need.
1: Yeah, exactly. And my mom had a convertible growing up, so
0: Hair's been touched by the the wind before.
1: No, so I was like, it's fine by me as long as I can do that, you know. So I do enjoy that having the.
0: So they were down yesterday.
1: Yeah,
0: getting that nice muggy air.
1: Yeah,
0: right in your chops.
1: Get some nice like old like kind of. 2010s country, like kind of bro country.
0: Sure.
1: It felt good.
0: Just to get you home.
1: Yep.
0: Well, Maxwell.
1: Well,
0: let's take a break for news, weather, and markets, and we'll see what's to come on Party Line behind door number two. All right?
1: All right.
0: There's Max with me on Party Line here today. 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It is 9:30. It is time for news, weather, and markets right here on KESM at 80 degrees in central Minnesota. Happy Tuesday. Happy final day of June.
2: Minnesota News Network. I'm Tasha Radel. Planned Parenthood North Central States says recent federal actions and ongoing funding uncertainty are driving a major restructuring across the region. President and CEO Ruth Richardson.
3: We're not the cause of these conditions, but we are responsible for how we respond.
2: Two Minnesotans and an Ohio woman were killed in a UTV crash in northwestern Wisconsin Saturday night. Authorities say a UTV driven by 69-year-old Gary Schreindel of Anoka failed to stop at a stop sign and was struck by a pickup truck northeast of Webster. Also killed, 68-year-old Constance Klatt of Anoka and a 69-year-old woman from Ohio. The federal trial of Luigi Mangione in the killing of Minnesota-based United Healthcare CEO Brian Thompson has been delayed until January of 2027. A federal judge postponed the case to avoid conflicting with Mangione's state murder trial, which is set to begin in September. This is MNN.
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11: Chasm Weather.
12: Ample sunshine expected today with daytime highs approaching 86. Winds out of the southwest 10 to 15 miles per hour. Lows level off around 65. Tonight, mainly clear skies. Slight chance for storms. Tomorrow, daytime highs approaching 83. Cloudy skies expected. Upper 80s Thursday, cooler Friday with highs in the mid 80s and showers. From the Weatherology Weather Center, I'm meteorologist Jennifer Wojcicki on AM 1150 KASM.
0: Well, all right, Jennifer. Jennifer Wojcicki with a weather check. 80 degrees halfway through the 9 o'clock hour right here on KASM. Daytime high of 80, and we're not going to stop there. All the way up to 86 today. Morning low 74. Yesterday, 87 the high, 73 the low, normal high 81, a low of 60. Last year, 76 the high, 62 the low. Record high 100, 1931, record low goes 47, 1892. Look at your weather right here on KASM. 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
13: Soybeans are lower Tuesday morning. Corn, cattle, and hogs are all trading some degree of mixed. I'm John Perkins with a Brownfield Market Update. You better build bigger bins. It's just a suggestion, but regardless, be ready to maximize your per-acre profits with MX Series corn by Stein. Stein has yield. Soybeans are lower, with the USDA expected to raise its planted area number, and quarterly stocks should be up on the year. The national crop rating did dip 1 point over the past week. Development's ahead of average. July beans on this first notice day for July contracts are down 2 3/4 to 11.06. August is 6 lower at 11.13 1/4. July bean meal's down to $2.10 at $3.02.60. July soybean oil's 212 points lower at $66.95. Corn's mixed. Analysts expect at least some cut in U.S. acreage, along with the year-to-year rise in quarterly stocks. The corn condition rating's below a year ago, and development's faster than average. July's up 2 at 4.04. September's down 0.25 at 4.10. and wheat's mixed. Combined wheat acreage could be the lowest on record, while quarterly stocks might hit a multi-year high. The winter wheat harvest is almost halfway done, and the spring wheat rating was up on the week. July Chicago's 2.5 higher at 572. Out of the USDA numbers at noon Eastern, 11 Central, December cotton's up 42 at 76.87. September rice is 14.5 higher at 13.85.5. Live cattle are mixed and feeders are lower ahead of widespread direct business. This week's show list does look mostly lower than last week. August live's up 2 cents at 243.60. October's down 2 at 237.35. August feeders are 90 lower at 366.57. And hogs are mixed, mostly higher, adjusting spreads here at the end of the month. Pork was higher yesterday, and traders are expecting some decent packer demand today. July's up 60 at 94.42. August is up 140 at 98.67. Traders are also keeping an eye on potential heat stress to livestock and crops. Brownfield.
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0: 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There is a Dilly Bar giveaway today. Randy will be at Senex in Painesville this late morning, early afternoon, from 11 until 1. Randy at the Senex in Painesville, 11 until 1. With the chocolate, the butterscotch, and the cherry dilly bars. Go out and see Randy. He'll catch up with us as well during that 11 o'clock hour. It is back on Party Line. We are guest-free as Maxwell joins me in studio. As Mr. Stagoff,
1: yes.
0: When you make your way, when do you make your way to Western Wisconsin this weekend?
1: Probably about Thursday night.
0: Cool.
1: So,
0: Randy, know you're off on Friday?
1: Yes. Made sure to put that in. Usually it's a two-week notice, but, you know.
0: What'd you go with?
1: I just went with this week, and okay. He said I'm never coming back.
0: Sure.
1: Yeah.
0: Ooh.
1: And he was very happy about that. He was like, that takes care of the severance package.
0: On air two-week notice. I
1: yeah,
0: like it.
1: Exactly.
0: There we go.
1: No.
0: Well done. So Thursday night,
1: yep.
0: Bust over there. And then the shenanigans begin.
1: Yeah, no, it'll be fun. My brother and cousin won't be able to make it, so that'll be a bit of a bummer. But
0: you're not picking them up?
1: No.
0: Not this time?
1: Yeah, my brother is hanging out with his girlfriend or something like
0: Priorities.
1: That. Priorities. Yeah. And then my cousin just started a new job working with the United States Air Force as a contractor, and hasn't worked up enough PTO to take off more than just July 4th. They give them July 4th, which is nice.
0: That was nice of them.
1: But other than that, they're like, yeah, you're coming in. But then again, he's got like clearance.
0: He in Colorado Springs?
1: No, he's in St. Louis.
0: Oh.
1: So.
0: Sure.
1: Yeah. Where is that one, like, right by St. Louis? It's technically in Illinois, I think.
0: That one.
1: Yeah, there's, like, an Air Force base.
0: But, okay. Yeah. Speaking of Air Force, I saw something that made me laugh and think of you yesterday. Gotta find it. America should take all the old F-15As out of the boneyard. Give one to each of the 32 or so active fighter wings. Divide America's airspace into a giant track. Pull out a KC-135 for pit row and race those swear words until the engines burn out.
1: that would
0: be entertaining.
1: Well, and so I don't know if you what basically constitutes a rocket is a thrust to weight ratio, which is like 2 to 1 for thrust to weight. And the F-15 technically is a 2 to 1 ratio for thrust to weight. So it technically is a rocket.
0: Yeah.
1: It's also one of the only planes to shoot down a satellite. And it was basically built out of fear. So we thought, I believe it was the Foxbat MiG. We thought it was this just super fighter. And we were like, we've got to find a way to outdo that. And this is a super fast, high altitude fighter. How are we going to combat that? Well, we'll make something not quite as fast, but pretty fast and super maneuverable. And we made the F-15A. And, well, then it, at least in the American Air Force, it's got like 104 kills to none.
0: Undefeated.
1: Yeah.
0: It's 72 Dolphins, huh?
1: Yeah, it's
0: I like it.
1: It's a very interesting. Like one time, half of its wing was blown off, and it still flew like 10 miles.
0: It made a successful landing.
1: And
0: safely.
1: Yeah, and then it's like, oh, all right. I mean, but that's what you can do when you have that much thrust to weight ratio. So, yeah, it's. I mean, I wouldn't be against that idea. That would be hilarious. Be a lot of money, though. I mean,
0: burning some jet fuel.
1: Jet fuel isn't exactly cheap. If you've ever been to the gas station, they don't exactly sell that at Quick Trip.
0: No.
1: So
0: not at the Holiday in town here.
1: No, not really.
0: Would be entertaining though.
1: It would be. It would be fun. I mean, there's a lot of fun things that will be going on just around the area, too.
0: There was a flyover at a baseball game I was playing in one time. Someone knew, just an amateur baseball game, someone knew someone in the Air Force or something like that. And they were like, hey, are you by chance going to be near Richmond around 1:30 on Sunday? And they're like, yeah. And he flew over, and then someone like texted him afterwards like, hey, thanks. And he was like, oh, yeah, just landed in Duluth. It's like, the national anthem ended 4 seconds ago. He's like, yeah, that's how fast it is.
1: Yeah.
0: we were from Richmond to Duluth, lickety split.
1: Yeah.
0: So,
1: I mean, when I was doing with the, when I was last summer, it was with you guys and everything. We went to Duluth
0: for the NBA.
1: Yeah.
0: The Broadcasters Association.
1: Air National Guard and stuff. Yeah. And those F-16s, like, we were probably a quarter mile to a half a mile away from them. And when they said, when they kind of hit the thrust to take off, you could feel it.
0: Yeah.
1: And, you know, we're a ways away. And you could feel it. You could feel the rumble, but you could also just feel the pushback of the thrust. It's just amazing. And, I mean, those things are fast. And even though the F-16, technically speaking, compared to other fighters, is not supposed to be a very fast jet. It's supposed to be transonic, so right in between like 1.2 and 0.9 Mach.
0: Still really fast, though.
1: Yeah, it's a fast one.
0: Moving right along.
1: Yeah.
0: That's fun.
1: Yeah.
0: Now I kind of want that race to happen. It's not going to.
1: No, it's not.
0: But, yeah.
1: No, it would be one race that I always wanted to see, not really a race, but just I want to see the Concorde versus the SR-71. Just let it eat. Let's see who can burn
0: who's
1: fast.
0: Top dog.
1: Yeah. I mean, because the SR-71, its evasive maneuver, like its protocol for missiles, if a missile locked onto you, just hit the throttle and then you'll outrun it. That was like the protocol. What do we got now?
0: It's just he was updating me on our guest today.
1: Ah.
0: Who will be in tomorrow.
1: All right.
0: With Randy on Party Line tomorrow.
1: Oh, yeah.
0: I'm out tomorrow.
1: Yeah.
0: So there we go. Jared Johnson. For the Jared Johnson fans out there who wanted him, craved him on Party Line today, You'll have to wait till tomorrow.
1: Sorry for the letdown.
0: You've done it before.
1: Yeah. It'll happen again.
0: I'm not only talking about party line.
1: Oh, yeah.
0: I'm talking about letting down.
1: And just in life. But, yeah. I mean, that was one of the things that I wanted to do growing up. I've actually got a...
0: Air Force?
1: Just fly jets.
0: Fly jets.
1: But then I realized how directionally challenged I was. I was like, yeah, probably not a great idea when there isn't... I can't even really do road signs well. What happens when you take those away?
0: You grew up with... we talked about this last week, right? Google Maps and stuff like that? MapQuest?
1: Yep.
0: Printout versions and stuff like that?
1: Yep, exactly.
0: And was your dad cut from the generation of just like, oh, I'll know it when I see it?
1: Yep.
0: Type of deal?
1: Yep. Yeah.
0: I had my learner's permit one time when we were driving to someone's house, and my dad was like, well, I can't tell over here. It's like, you're 2 feet away.
1: Yeah.
0: the driver's seat would make that big of a difference for you?
1: I'm just used to seeing that out of my peripheral vision, not this or whatever. Yeah. No.
0: Chick I went to college with explained things to me one time that, and then one song later you have to take a right. It's like, well, one song? What if I'm playing, you know, Stairway to Heaven or something like that?
1: Yeah, or Dark Side of the Moon.
0: Yeah. Oh, one song, unless it's Bohemian Rhapsody.
1: Yeah.
0: Then half of that.
1: American Pie.
0: Exactly. So, like, who measures distance by how long a song takes?
1: But yeah.
0: Whatever.
1: Different strokes for different folks.
0: I tell this story because a buddy of mine, I remember his daughter, she got her permit or whatever, and they were like, okay, drive, you can drive home from the school or whatever where we're at. And she was like, well, where's that? He was like, you don't know how to drive to our house? Like, well, you have to cross the highway, and then you have to, you know, do this. And she's like, oh, I don't know where any of that stuff is. So a generation raised on Google Maps and stuff like that, or like when Randy and I go to baseball games in the summer, I'll have my phone up and he'll just like kind of tell me where to go. It's like, oh, well, I got a pretty good idea how to get there. My phone will tell me the fastest way. But from there, it all gets figured out. We are at 80 degrees. You are listening to On Sarah's Party Line on your Tuesday today. 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With the, have you got to any Rocks games yet, Maxwell?
1: No, I have not.
0: And why not?
1: That is actually a fantastic question. I don't know.
0: I thought you were a big Rocks guy. Yeah. You love the Rocks.
1: Yeah. Well, I mean, I don't know if I love the Rocks. I enjoy baseball, so I'll enjoy the Rocks. But I don't know. It's one of those things where it's like, I don't know. I assume it's probably like you and the St. Paul Saints. Like, you're not dying to go to see a Saints game, probably, right?
0: No. Well, yeah. I do. Now that they're AAA Twins affiliate,
1: okay,
0: there's a lot more interest. When they were just an independent league team,
1: yeah,
0: they didn't do much for me.
1: See, so, like, when...
0: The thing about the Rocks, and well, so the Saints at least had a little turnover. The Rocks could have a completely different roster next year.
1: Yeah.
0: Like, 50 different guys.
1: Yep.
0: Like, oh, okay. They're all gone.
1: The nice thing that I liked was every once in a while they would have a St. Cloud State guy that
0: oh, yeah.
1: I would know
0: right.
1: from doing, you know, the Huskies games. So
0: sure.
1: I'd watch and be like, oh, wow. Good thing the season was, you know, when it was, because you're looking rough here in the middle of June or whatever. But, yeah, it's really fun, too, just to kind of just sit back and enjoy baseball. I think that's something that minor league and kind of like the Northwoods leagues and those kind of leagues do really well is it's just – baseball and it's
0: no,
1: fun.
0: It's not.
1: Well, yeah, no, it's not. But but it's everything around baseball.
0: Right.
1: You know, it's the
0: and then it's raining tacos.
1: Yeah. Exactly. It's the little novelties and stuff like that. It's just fun.
0: Little 8-year olds having to put jerseys on and run around the bases and stuff
1: exactly.
0: like that. Those races. Yeah.
1: Yeah. No, that's what I like about like minor league and Northwood League and stuff like that is it's just fun. And
0: rock solid fun, you could say.
1: Exactly. It is rock solid fun. But Yeah, and it's also just funny, too. My buddy broadcasts for them last year.
0: The Rocks?
1: Yeah. So if I ever, like, listened to him on the radio, I'd be like, really? I would text him and be like, oh, you stumbled on your words here or there. You know, because after a while, you know, if you're talking for 3 hours straight, you're going to stumble. You're going to make a mistake. I don't care who you are.
0: Safe bet.
1: You know, and so I would always just give them crap for that, and it was fun.
0: The Rocks won the first half.
1: They did.
0: 24-12.
1: They always do put together a pretty competitive team. I will say that. I'll have to.
0: These names are insane. The names of these teams.
1: Oh, yeah. No, it's fantastic, isn't it?
0: The Traverse City Pit Spitters.
1: I like the. Isn't there the Dock Spiders?
0: Yeah, that's
1: something?
0: A Wisconsin.
1: Yeah, I love that name.
0: Where are you?
1: Like the Eau Claire Dock Spiders.
0: They're the Eau Claire Express.
1: Oh, okay.
0: Now. But that used to be a team. Yeah. Minnesota Mud Puppies. Where do the Mud Puppies call home? It says Minnesota. That's vague.
1: Yeah. Maybe like Stillwater or something. I don't know.
0: Okay. Fond du Lac Dock Spiders.
1: Yeah, there we go.
0: And a bad first half. 12-24.
1: Yeah.
0: The Lakeshore Chinooks.
1: Chinooks.
0: Chinooks.
1: Chinooks.
0: That's it.
1: Yep, Chinook.
0: Kenosha Kingfish. Kalamazoo Growlers. Whatever happened to a good Wildcat, huh?
1: Yeah.
0: Royal Oak Leprechauns.
1: Oh, wow.
0: The Richmond Flying Mummies.
1: Yeah. Of course. Yeah.
0: Rockford Rivets.
1: Rockford.
0: Should have been the Peaches.
1: I remember.
0: Minot Hot Tots. They advertised on like our Spring Fever or something like that with Neil Roberts. Yeah, come see Minot Hot Tots games. It's like Hot Tots.
1: Yeah. Wilmer Stingers. I like that name.
0: Trivia question. What were the St. Cloud Rocks before they were the St. Cloud Rocks?
1: Oh, I've actually heard this before. Oh, no. What?
0: The River Bats.
1: I've seen that logo, too.
0: Bats?
1: The
0: River Bat
1: logo, yeah.
0: Well, Maxwell, I think you have to attend to the front desk.
1: All right.
0: We appreciate your services here on your Tuesday. As Max Sagoff with me on Party Line. Yeah, Rocks tickets. Rocks had a good first half. 24-12. First half champs. They tied for the best record in the Northwoods League. Way to go, Rocks. There's Party Line for you on your Tuesday. Party Line the rest of the week. Jared Johnson not able to make it today, but he's coming in tomorrow. Tomorrow, Jared Johnson will be on the on Sarah's Party Line from Albany Fiber Communication. Thursday, Stearns History Museum. Lindsay coming in from the Stearns History Museum talking about their World War II event. And then on Friday, Ken Ritter from Albany Pioneer Days is going to make its way in studio, and we'll have a chat on Friday. Don't look now. Pioneer Days, right around the corner. On Sarah's Party Line, heard Monday through Friday, 9:15 until 10, here on KASM. As we sit at 86 degrees for the potential high here today at 86. We're sitting at 80 right now. There's Party Line. 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
22: NBC News Radio, I'm Mark Mayfield. The Supreme Court is upholding bans on transgender athletes in girls and women's sports in Idaho and West Virginia. Transgender athletes had challenged the bans, arguing the bans violated their 14th Amendment equal protection guarantee. The court held that West Virginia did not violate Title IX, which bars educational programs that receive federal funding from discriminating based on sex. The U.S. and Iran are due to hold talks today in Qatar. Here's Tammy Trujillo.
23: President Trump made the announcement on Truth Social, claiming Iran had requested the meeting following the latest round of back-and-forth attacks in the region. Iran's foreign ministry, though, was quick to deny that any such talks were planned, but said they're sending a delegation to Doha to discuss the unfreezing of Iranian funds. Over the weekend, Iran targeted U.S. allies across the Persian Gulf and again claimed it had control over the Strait of Hormuz. Control of that critical maritime route has been among the biggest challenges to the Memorandum of Understanding signed just over a week ago. I'm Tammy Trujillo.
22: After recent successes in New York, progressive and socialist Democrats hope to continue their winning streak in today's Colorado primary. Rory O'Neill reports.
24: In the governor's primary, Democratic Senator Michael Bennett is facing off against the state's Attorney General Phil Wisner, who has positioned himself to the left of Bennett. In the Senate race, incumbent John Hickenlooper is in a tight race with progressive state senator Julie Gonzalez. And 15-term Democratic Congresswoman Diana DeGette is facing a stiff challenge from socialist Milot Kiros, an attorney and immigrant from Ethiopia. More than a half million mail-in ballots have already been cast in the Colorado primary. I'm Rory O'Neill.
22: And most prescribed GLP-1 weight loss drugs will now be covered by a Medicare pilot plan. The Medicare GLP-1 Bridge Program launches tomorrow. Copay will set users back $50 per month for a 30-day supply. You're listening to the latest from NBC News Radio. President Trump says he's unsure if he'll sign the bipartisan housing bill. It's sitting on his desk after it sailed through the House and Senate last week.
25: I think it's so unimportant by compared to the Save America Act.
22: Trump has held up its passage, pushing Republicans to kill the filibuster and instead pass his Save America Voter ID bill first. Trump said everything is a yawn compared to passing the Save America Act. The housing bill is an attempt to address housing shortages and affordability. Aftershocks from the devastating earthquakes in Venezuela are complicating rescue efforts. Officials continue to comb through the rubble and collapsed buildings to search for thousands who remain missing and trapped as the death toll has risen to more than 1,700. A 4.6 magnitude aftershock was reported by the U.S. Geological Survey on Monday on the Venezuelan coast. President Delcy Rodriguez says her country and people are maintaining hope that more people will be recovered. Authorities say they have received support from more than 24 countries and more than 30,000 people are participating in the rescue effort. Today's National Day requires a bit of patience. Bree Tennis with what you need to do.
26: Today is National Meteor Watch Day, which means you have to wait until tonight to participate. But there is a payoff. Shiny things flying in the sky. Ancient civilizations believed meteors or shooting stars were the heavens, opening up to hear wishes. But truth be told, NASA says meteors are really just space debris. But a wish couldn't hurt. Wait for it to get dark and look up. And on any given night, you'll see about one every 10 minutes. I'm Bree Tennis.
22: And director Carl Rynch has been sentenced to 2.5 years in prison for defrauding Netflix out of $11 million. During Monday's sentencing in New York, he was also handed 3 years of supervised release in order to pay back Netflix, as well as other penalties. Rynch was convicted on charges of wire fraud, money laundering, and illegal transactions last December. He's out on a $100,000 bond and is due to start serving out his sentence in September. Mark Mayfield, NBC News Radio.
27: Yeah.
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4: Ample sunshine expected today with daytime highs approaching 86. Winds out of the southwest 10 to 15 miles per hour. Lows level off around 65. Tonight, mainly clear skies. Slight chance for storms. Tomorrow, daytime highs approaching 83. Cloudy skies expected. Upper 80s, Thursday, cooler, Friday, with highs in the mid-80s and showers. From the Weatherology Weather Center, I'm meteorologist Jennifer Wojcicki on AM 1150 KASM.
0: Thank you, Jennifer. Jennifer Wojcicki with a weather check right here on KASM. We sit at 80 degrees into the 10 o'clock hour. Morning low was 74. Yesterday, 87 the high. 73 the low, normal high 81, a low of 60. Last year, 76 the high, 62 the low. Record high 100, 1931, record low 47, 1892. We didn't have rain here. There was 0.04 2 miles southeast of Gray Eagle and 0.5 inch 2 miles south of Foreta. Arcos Weather Center, humidity at 64%. Winds from the southwest at 7 miles an hour. Visibility at 10 miles, dew point at 65. Sunrose at 5:33. It'll set at 9:11. 80 right now on our way towards 86 here on your Tuesday. There was a news article I wanted to get along on June 27th, which would have been Saturday night. Stearns County Sheriff's Office Emergency Communications Center received a call with a crash with injuries on County Road 168 south of 410th Street in Melrose Township, roughly 3 miles northeast of Melrose. Upon arrival, Stearns County deputies, along with Minnesota State Patrol and Melrose Police Department, learned that a 2005 Harley being driven by Peter Hahn, 41 of Melrose, was traveling southbound on County Road 168. Hahn failed to negotiate the curve, and the motorcycle entered the west ditch of County Road 168, where he lost control and crashed. Medical intervention was provided on the scene. He was transported by the Melrose Ambulance to the Melrose Hospital and then flown by LifeLink from Melrose to St. Cloud for further care with life-threatening injuries. The Stearns County Sheriff's Office was assisted by the Minnesota State Patrol, Melrose Police Department, Melrose Fire Department, Melrose Ambulance Service, and LifeLink Helicopter. A story from this past weekend. We have your AgriTalk coming around the corner on Chasm Radio.
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0: 80 degrees, 6 minutes after the hour of 10 o'clock. It's AgriTalk time on your Tuesday. 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
7: It is Tuesday morning, June 30th, and this is AgriTalk. Welcome to AgriTalk. I'm your host, Chip Flory. Ahead of this morning's USDA acreage and grain stocks reports, corn is holding close to steady. Wheat is trying to work higher, and the soy complex is under pressure. Live cattle mix, feeders slightly lower, and lean hogs are pushing to the upside. WTI crude oil is back to basically the same level as when the war in Iran started, but gas and diesel prices are still about a buck a gallon higher. Why? Well, we'll check in with Phil Flynn from the Price Futures Group about that. And we will check in with Ken Ferry, Crop Tech Consulting, Farm Journal field agronomist, about what he's learned from the 2026 growing season so far. And at the end of the show, I'll have the average trade expectations for this morning's reports. And we will talk with Karen Bonert from Farm Journal's Milk as soon as we get a news update from Haley Bickelhop. Good morning, Haley.
11: Good morning, Chip. Well, is it warm there? Because I know it's warm everywhere today.
7: it's past warm. It's
11: oh
7: past warm.
11: Oh, my goodness. This is wild. I mean, and we're in Kansas. I'm like, man, our southern states, holy cow. Can't imagine.
7: Right. Yeah, we talked with the guys from BAM yesterday, got the weather outlook. And, yes, I mean, it's supposed to be hot. It's summer. I get that. but when you're comparing to averages, and we are running 10 to 15 degrees above average for this time of the year. In the summer, that means it's hot. And doggone it, we've got to be careful out there with some of the conditions that we've got. We'll see how the crops are responding to some of the heat when we get Ken on here and get an update from Ken. First time we've gotten an update from Ken in the 2026 growing season. So looking forward to the conversation with Ken. And we'll talk to Phil about what this heat might mean for energy prices going forward as well. So got a lot to cover on today's show.
11: A lot to cover, yeah. I've got a lot of news too, Chip. To start us off, there's been a sale of 100,000 metric tons of hard red spring wheat for delivery to Nigeria for the 26-27 marketing year. So, there's just a little tidbit there. Also today, you mentioned it earlier, USDA's acreage report and grain stocks report is coming out today. So obviously lots of important information there that we'll continue to update you on Ag Day and all of our other platforms as well. So,
7: right.
11: Yeah, well, Chip, it's almost the 4th, so you might think it might be a slow news week, but that's absolutely not the case. It's another busy week, another executive order. This one has been a long time coming. The Trump administration is temporarily suspending duties on phosphate fertilizer imported from Morocco. Now, President Trump signed an emergency proclamation. Not an executive order. It's an emergency proclamation just yesterday where he cites global fertilizer supply chain disruptions that have been caused by this conflict, the war in Iran, and the closure of the Strait of Hormuz. So, Chip, there's a little bit of background here. I know that you've been covering this for many years, but the U.S. imposed duties from 16% to 47% on fertilizer imports from Morocco and Russia in 2021. Now, this suspension lifts countervailing duties of nearly 20%. So a study from Texas A&M AgriLife Food and Agriculture Policy Center reports that countervailing duties on Moroccan imports alone cost U.S. farmers an estimated $6.9 billion between 2021 and 2025 growing seasons. Now, USDA does estimate that this move could save farmers approximately $1.82 billion annually across the U.S. and that it could cut phosphate fertilizer prices by about 22%. Now, the suspension will act for up to 8 months or if there's any changes before then.
7: And there is a lot of discrepancy right now on whether or not this is going to have the effect that the Trump administration hopes that it will. I think some of the discrepancy is in the timeline of what immediate is. To me, immediate means an impact on 2027 crop inputs. It doesn't have anything to do with 2026. That horse ran out of the barn 2 months ago, 3 months ago. Yeah, so when we think about whether or not this is going to have an impact, we've got to be thinking about 27, not 26. So, hey, this makes sense to me. If we can get about a 20% reduction on those Moroccan fertilizer prices, that's going to help out a lot on the margins for 27.
11: Yeah, and Chip, speaking of, you know, some of that discussion, I'm going to talk with Josh Linville right after I get off this call. And we'll have a little bit of an update on some of his thoughts for Ag Day tomorrow morning.
7: Yep.
11: So another big day of news. The House Agriculture Committee Chairman G.T. Thompson is releasing the Securing Agriculture's Workforce Act of 2026 around noon today. Now, this is that much anticipated labor bill that we've been reporting on. So the chairman is holding a press conference at 1:15 to talk about this legislation. But our very own Jennifer Straley with the Packer was in D.C. not too long ago when this draft legislation came out. And so she's reported on a few things. She's talked with the chairman a bit about it. And she says that the Ag Wage Coalition, she spoke with them, and that there are a number of provisions that they are really supportive in this bill. Just a few of them are, one is there will be an expanded access for more workforce availability to help meet the year-round needs that extend beyond traditional seasonal production cycles, streamlined application, certification, and hiring processes designed to reduce delays and improve workforce reliability, and the creation of a single online portal to simplify interactions between employees and federal agencies, and then multiple-year labor certifications and housing inspections that will reduce unnecessary administrative burdens. So after today, we're going to definitely have more information, Chip, but a big bill that a lot of people are weighing in on.
7: Very important bill. I'm looking forward to the coverage on that as well. Thank you, Haley. We appreciate it.
11: Thanks, Chip.
7: All right, let's bring in Karen Bonert, editor from Farm Journal's Milk. Good morning, Karen.
12: Hi, Chip.
7: Yeah, lots of conflicts coming around the new data centers scattered across the Midwest. What kind of an impact is it having on dairies?
12: Well, you know, it's definitely being talked about around the kitchen table. And a Wisconsin dairy farmer shared with me not that long ago that some ground in northeast Wisconsin, Chip, is fetching $23,000 an acre, and that Silicon Valley, that capital, is flooding rural America. You know, they want flat land, water, and power. And that's really what dairy farmers have spent their lifetime securing. It's not just a local issue, of course, in Wisconsin. It's national land grab. And there's nearly 5,000 data centers currently active or under construction. And these are massive infrastructures, Chip. These facilities cost on upward of $4 billion each. And they're competing for the same energy and water needed to power dairy parlors and cool the herds of the farms. Yeah. So it's the controversy, or the interesting complex of it, if you will, is that a couple things. You know, farmland isn't just an asset for dairies. It's literally the fuel for their herds, right? And once a cornfield is covered in concrete, it's permanently removed from production. So as these land prices get more expensive, it becomes a barrier to entry for that next generation. And so that's kind of worrisome. But the paradox is that dairies, especially, but I would say agriculture, we depend on that data, right? Because I've talked to you so much about data that's running these dairies. So where can we kind of, you know, integrate big tech without pricing out the family heritage?
7: Yeah, that's interesting perspective right there, Karen. And it's we're going to watch it play out over the next many years, not just a couple of years, the next many years before this is all settled. Karen, thank you so much. Get more on that story and a whole lot more at www.dairyherd.com. Stay with us. We've got Ken Ferry up next here on AgriTalk.
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5: Welcome back to AgriTalk. A little bit of breaking news for you. We just heard from Haley Bickelhaupt that the details of President Trump signing the emergency proclamation to temporarily suspend the duties on phosphate fertilizer imported from Morocco. Well, I just saw this. The Monsanto Company, which is a division of Bayer, of course, filed a petition today with the International Trade Commission and the U.S. Department of Commerce calling for anti-dumping and countervailing duties on imports of glyphosate. So, we're getting rid of the CVDs on the phosphate fertilizer out of Morocco, at least temporarily. And instead, we might be getting CVDs on glyphosate imports from companies outside of Bayer, I'm sure, into the U.S. So kind of a crazy time, no doubt. All right, let's get into the conversation right now with Ken Ferry, Crop Tech Consulting and Farm Journal field agronomist. Ken, it's great to catch up with you, buddy. How you doing?
6: Doing real good, Chip. Glad to be with
5: you. Good. Good. Glad you're here. Tell me about your growing season so far down in central Illinois.
6: Well, you know, it started out with a roar. We had some phenomenal corn stands, probably some of the best we've seen off of large amounts of acres. And then about a month and a half ago, the wheels start to come off the bus, and it's been a rough ride. So the amount of water damage that we have across both our bean and our soybean crop is pretty significant. And this is only day two without rain. So a situation where people are starting to crawl out from under their rocks, and we got a lot of nitrogen to put on yet on the corn, and we got a lot of crop that needs to be sprayed yet. But we took some significant hits. It's kind of tough as far as we look at some of these fields, the amount of drowned out spots, the amount of yellow, what we're dealing with in such a large scale acre. Kind of weird, right, to look at the drought map, yeah. And we've got a ring of fire all the way around us where two-thirds of the country's in a substantial drought, and we sit here in the middle of that ring of fire, but we got so much water damage that it's chewing away both of our crops, and to a point where we can't come back from some of this damage now. It's not a disaster by no means, but, you know, as people looked at yielding their way out of some of these market issues and stuff like that, they're now realizing that's probably not going to be possible when maybe 20% of the field has substantial water damage to it.
5: Yep. Pete, you know, I've always said, and I know that you've always said this as well, but over time here in Iowa, we've lost way more bushels to too much water than we've lost to drought. And I think the market sometimes has a difficult time wrapping its arms around that and understanding that we do run into some of those issues with stands and reduced pops and increased disease pressure and so on. You mentioned you still got a lot of spraying to do. I mean, is the weed control getting away from you?

0: 2-foot-tall water hemp is pretty common. I was walking in the cornfield yesterday, walking out to see if we can get our wide drop machines through the low-lying areas, and you'll run across an armpit-tall water hemp. So this water hemp, even water hemp that went underwater survived, but the corn didn't. So a situation, that's a pretty tough weed that we're dealing with. And unfortunately, in these soybeans, we're flowering heavy, but we got to go get these weeds. So we're going to knock some of those flowers off, and that's going to add misery to what we already have. But we just can't let the state flower, the water hemp, take these fields, and it will if we don't get out there and get them.
1: State flower. that's right. Got to go get it. So, but have growers made any, outside of the weather issues, you know, like you said, you're kind of in a unique spot right there where you're at, Ken. Have growers generally, did they make any adjustments because of those tight margins that you mentioned as far as, you know, changes in weed efforts, weed control efforts or crop protection at all?
0: Yeah, they have. In the crop protection side, you're definitely seeing maybe a heavier use of the generics and looking for other ways to cut the cost. Definitely the growers have pulled back on mainly their dry fertilizer. With the plan to continue doing that this fall to make some of those adjustments to keep it cash flowing. Some of them, again, talking about pulling back on the fungicide, and with the moisture we got, unfortunately, that's probably not going to be the thing to do because we're dealing with tar spot, gray, and northern already. They're all coming in this kind of humidity. Everybody's looking for, you know, where they can pull down that operating cost.
1: Okay. The tar spot, the gray leaf spot is fully expected. Northern corn blight, though, doggone it, that can steal a lot of bushels, can it, Ken?
0: That can, and the same thing that's starting our tar spot early, you know, the cool conditions. So we're in heat now, finally, and this corn's responding to it. But we went through a two-week period of 70-degree highs, 50-degree nights, and a lot of water. And that's kind of more favorable for both tar spot and the northern leaf blight. The GLS, it just needs humidity for the most part. So those are two diseases that we can handle. We got experience with the tar spot's the one that we have to really pay attention to. Southern rust last year can cripple a crop, and you may need to spray twice. And the economics don't fit very well for spraying twice if we have to.
1: Right, right. I just realized the way that I asked that last question kind of downplayed tar spot and gray leaf spot, but both of those have a history of taking a lot of bushels too. How bad is the tar spot?
0: It's just starting to show up. So what we're seeing now was initiated about 2 weeks ago, but we're finding it every day now, and guys are sending in pictures from different fields. So. This is the beginning of it. So it's a situation when it starts pre-tassel, that can get pretty rough because it's coming from the bottom up. And as we know, tar spot, it's cannibalistic. It'll pull this plant down, and we have to, you know, get ahead of it. We got to get product to the bottom of the plant to stop it. And then we're probably going to have to spray a number of these fields twice.
1: Okay. Yeah. Man, oh, man, that's eating into margin big time, no question about it. So managing this margin, I got to believe that it's going to be part of the conversation at Corn College this year, isn't it?
0: Yes, it is. The theme for Corn College this year is the 4 R's, and we're going to get into the 4 R's of nutrients and take a kind of a deeper dive there is what can we do, right? Where can we cut? Where are the economics in it, and how does that play out not only this year, next year, and the years beyond? We're also going to take that also 4 R's into managing pests, so fungicide spraying, weed spraying. What are the small things? We talk about the right time, place. What are the small things that you can change to get better herbicide performance, better fungicide performance? Try to make $20, you know, work like $35 or $40 by being as particular as you can on the application, the carriers, the water pH, and you name it. So it's kind of about, how do we buckle down and make what we got, produce more, do it for less type scenario?
1: Right, right. When is Corn College?
0: Corn College is July 21st, 22nd here at our Hayworth station. And, guaranteed. Usually it's warm, but we got air-conditioned classrooms that we spend inside, and then we go out into the un-air-conditioned field where we got outdoor classrooms. Got a lot to show this year. As we talk about disease and weeds, we are being overrun by that. So what a great background for trying to teach, you know, how do you make a fungicide work better? How do you make a herbicide work better out there? And then, of course, we're taking a beating on our nitrogen supply with these heavy rains. So it'd be a situation where we'd be talking about managing around nitrogen as well as that expensive DAP and potash that we're going to work with.
1: Right, right. It's years like this where you can, I mean, you can fill a notebook and lessons learned, can't you?
0: Yes, you can, and you got to stay focused. Some of these guys have been beat back pretty hard, and they want to throw in the towel and say we're farming for crop insurance. Our model here is never walk away from a growing crop. We had some pretty severe hail down here that took the growing part out of the crop, so we lost some crop due to heavy hail, and the hail's been extremely high amount of hail that we've had to deal with. But for the rest of these, we got to stay focused. You can say, I'm not spending any more money on fungicide, but when we talk about tar spot, you're going to talk about down corn. So picking up down corn is a nightmare that carries on through harvest and into next year. So we got to keep everybody focused, try to keep the emotions under control, and get some heat, get some heat into this crop and some sunshine to make them feel better about what's actually out there.
1: Okay, so for more information on Corn College, croptechinc.com, croptechinc.com is where you go for that. And Ken is also going to be part of the Farm Journal Yield Academy on August 20th in Rochester, Minnesota. He'll be there with Missy Bauer and Dan Bossi. So farmjournalyieldacademy.com is where you go for more information on that. Ken, great. Good luck, buddy. You got a lot of challenges to manage over there. Thanks, man.
0: You bet. Take care.
1: You bet. Ken Ferry, Crop Tech Consulting, Farm Journal Field Agronomist. Phil Flynn is up next here on AgriTalk.
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1: Joining us now, ProFarmer economist Lane Acree. We got reports coming up, Lane, and the market's kind of showing a little bit of pressure before we get to the reports.
6: Yeah, positioning is driving trades so far here this morning. We've saw action on either side of unchanged throughout our markets, but we're favoring the downside here. At mid-morning, we've got corn down about 2 cents in the December contract to 428 and near contract lows. Got Novi beans down 9.25 at 11.29 in the orders. Meal and soy oil both trading lower. The wheat markets are kind of mixed. We got September SRW futures down a penny, about 5.79. September HRW is up 2.25 cents at 6.17. We're expected to see a couple hundred thousand acre drop. Corn acres, 500,000 acres increasing, and soybean acres and wheat acres roughly in line with where we were at in March. I think the eyes are really going to be on those acres numbers to see just how many acres switched, if any at all.
1: Yep. Yeah. Yeah, that's where the attention's going to go, but we can't lose track of that grain stocks report because it's had an impact on price action in the past, and it's usually a surprise to the trade when it happens. All right, take us to the livestock trade. What are you seeing?
6: Yeah, we've got cattle favoring the downside here this morning. We've got August fats down 130, 242. I think cash trade last week was a little bit lower than what traders were anticipating. We're seeing a bit of a technical breakdown here early in the week. Feeders favoring the downside as well, despite continued robust trade in the cash market there. Meanwhile, hogs bit on a tear. We've been trending higher. Yesterday morning, we basically talked right at the low. We since reversed higher, closed higher on the day, and we're extending higher today. We've got August up 82.5 and 98.10. Real positivity there. We need the cash market to reciprocate to see any kind of sustained strength, I think.
1: Yeah, good stuff, Lane. Thank you. That is Pro Farmer Economist Lane Acree on Markets Now.
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9: 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One name says it all, AgriTalk. What more do you need to know?
1: Hey, welcome back to AgriTalk. I'm Chip. Glad that you are with us on this Tuesday morning. And we are welcoming in one Mr. Phil Flynn, energy analyst at the Price Futures Group. Man, oh man, looking good, Phil. Happy 250. Are you there, Phil?
10: That was me. Pilot error. Sorry. Phil's there.
1: Oh. I gave you a heck of an intro there. Happy 250, there Phil. You're looking great.
10: Terrific, sir. I didn't hear the intro, but I appreciate that. Thank you very much. And we're on radio, so people, you know, can't really. Well, except
11: the listeners heard it. That's the main thing.
10: See that. But God bless America. That's all I can say, Chip.
1: God bless America. Love it. Love it. Love it, Phil. Good to talk with you. How are you?
10: I'm doing great. I'm very excited about the 250th year of America. And I'm old enough to remember, you know, 1776. I even have a pin from the bicentennial that I'm wearing in my jacket. So everybody looks at me. I'm like, what's that? I'm going, that's been around for, you know, for 50 years.
1: It's still looking good. Yep, no doubt, no doubt. And you got to be feeling good about your Southsiders. I know you're a Sox fan.
10: Oh, yeah. Oh, my goodness. Is this exciting from worst to first? And come on, Chip, you know, I'm a Catholic, too, so you know Pope Leo's got something to do with this, right? I mean, I'm telling you, right? The Bears beat the Packers twice, you know, in the playoffs, and now the Sox are in first place. I'm telling you, I'm going to keep those rosary beads going. I mean, that's going to be a good thing for Chicago.
1: I love it. I love it. Love it. Love it. All right. Let's talk about what's going on in these energy markets. And I've gotten several listeners have sent me messages. And basically what they're saying, Phil, is we've got WTI back down to levels basically where we were when the war started. Prior to the war, we were a little lower than what we are right now. But day one of the war, okay, I'll give them that. But gas prices, diesel prices, still about a buck a gallon higher than where we were at that time. Why? What's the delay?
10: Well, there's a couple of things. Number one, you know, prior to the war, we weren't supplying the rest of the world with oil and gasoline, right? Because after the war, you know, places in Europe and even in Russia and around the world, they don't have enough supply. So all of a sudden, we are now the supplier to the world. And so we're keeping the global economy from spinning out of control. U.S. refiners are refining at a record pace. They're doing everything they can. And even though it seems like prices aren't coming down that fast, they're actually coming down twice as fast as they did during the Russian-Ukraine war. So there is hope around the corner. They're going to continue to come down, you know, as long as things stay, you know, mediocre in the Middle East. And, you know, I think we're going to see lower prices on the horizon. And I think we're on the right track.
1: Okay. Yeah, and you make a great point just the fact that we are well off the highs that we saw earlier this year and moving in the right direction. Phil, how in the heck did the markets absorb the biggest supply disruption in history for crude oil the way that they did? And we've already got prices back down to those start of war levels. It's shocking to me that we've absorbed it as well as it has.
10: It's shocking not only to you, but a lot of long-term oil analysts. In fact, we just heard from Morgan Stanley. They cut their oil price target because they didn't see this Strait of Hormuz situation developing as fast as it did. And, you know, Chip, I really have to credit the Trump administration. They have a lot of smart people in the way that they manage this crisis, quick decisions on releasing oil from the strategic reserve, getting the international cooperation with the International Energy Agency, releasing more oil than they ever had before in history. That really calmed the market at a time where it could have panicked. Now, the argument, of course, is we've gone through the emergency inventories, and what if there's an emergency down the road? It's like, well, wait a second. That's what emergency inventories are there for, right? You know, to be used in case of an emergency, tap in case of an emergency. So they did their job, right? And I think when you talk about regulation, waiving the summertime blends of gasoline, the ethanol restrictions, the Jones Act, you know, and the timing of these things were all coordinated in such a way that kept these prices under control. And the other thing, you got to credit the U.S. military. I mean, what you saw from a military standpoint was total victory against the Iranian army, right? Now, I know there's a lot of concern, oh, they're still shooting missiles in the Strait of Hormuz. That's only because we've decided not to obliterate them completely, right? We're giving them a chance. And so you got to credit all of those things. And I think in some ways, the oil market's been betting on the American army, and so far betting with them is a winning proposition.
1: Yeah, okay. Okay. So what happens when we refill the strategic reserves, Phil, or will we?
10: I think we will. I think Donald Trump's been a big believer in the strategic reserves. Remember when oil prices went below zero during the beginning of the COVID and the production war from OPEC? They were basically, he wanted to buy oil when it was at 29 and buy as much as he could. He wanted to expand the reserve. Hey, at $29, we should be loading this thing up, you know?
1: Right.
10: But that's not as big of a concern because I can see it be done in a way. I think what's going to come out of this, I think what's going to come out of this is we're going to see the world produce more oil than it ever has before. I think we're going to see such a huge surge in oil production, unlike anything we've seen. Why do I say that? Number one, the United States is producing a record amount based on the rig count and based on what I'm hearing. They're going to produce maybe 14 million barrels of oil a day, if not more. In OPEC, they've been broken up. They've lost the United Arab Emirates. They have lost maybe Iraq. They're hinting that if they don't get bigger market share, they're going to drop out. And they've lost market share because of this war. So as soon as OPEC gets the opportunity, they're going to ramp up production unlike anything we've seen before. We could see Saudi Arabia ramp up production. We could see Iraq. Already we're hearing rumblings that they're starting to raise production. So we could get into a global production war where everybody's pumping oil like crazy, creating a flood of oil, driving prices down. So I think we're going to get a bargain to fill up the strategic reserve in a few months.
1: Okay, so what's your downside objective in crude? And at what point does the price get low enough that it stalls out this production push?
10: You know, I keep talking about that gap on the first night of the invasion, right? Everybody says, oh, we got back to pre-war. They never quite filled that gap, right? 67, 50, you know, so that's been my downside target. We could even, you know, depending on how the politics play out over the next few months, we could exceed that. You know, you could have that final capitulation bottom, you know, but then I think you start to edge back up and you're going to start settling with oil prices in the mid-70s. I think that's going to be the new norm for oil, which isn't a bad number. I think it's a number that can be good for the producers. I think it could be good for the consumers, you know, and I think we're going to see stability. You know, it isn't necessarily how high it is or how low it is sometimes. It's how stable it is, right? And if we can get a stable oil price, businesses can make decisions, and then we can grow the economy. And I think, you know, if the situation in the Middle East goes the way I think it's going to go, we're going to see a new era of unprecedented peace, more oil production, stability in price, and that should lead to a strong economic boom when this is all done.
1: Okay. All right. So for listeners out there that know they've got big usage on diesel coming up this fall, do they wait? You kind of put their hands in their pockets right now and just wait and see how low diesel might go, or do you get some coverage?
10: I think diesel's a little tougher only because there's a shortage of that particular fuel over everything else. We've got problems in Russia right now. Russia's talking about a diesel export ban. You know, we've been focused on Iran so much. You focus on the war with Ukraine and Russia. They're having real issues producing. So I'm kind of torn on this one. I think there is upside risk on diesel. Take a look at the crack spread. It's been on fire again. It's up big again today. That signals the refiners are saying, hey, we got to be maxing this stuff out, you know, to meet demand. So that means we're on a powder keg. So that means there's not a lot of room for error. And while I do think diesel prices are going to stabilize and come back down, because of that thin line between supply and demand, I wouldn't go unhedged just in case.
1: Okay. All right. But for prices for consumers at the pump, gasoline prices, it sounds like you still anticipate there's some more to the downside.
10: I do. And in fact, the trend is sharply down. There's a difference between the diesel crack spread, which is up near records, where gasoline crack spread's down. In fact, the gasoline crack has to keep pace a little bit just to keep the refiners interested in producing the stuff, right? So, you know, you have that balance. But no, I think prices are down. President Trump is saying, they never get down. We're watching, you know, stop the cent today. We're watching you guys. I'm like, come on, Donald, you're channeling your inner Democrat. I feel like I'm listening to Joe Biden when I hear this stuff, right? You know, so, I'm a big supporter of President Trump, but I'm like, hey, go easy on the guys. Now, you know, are there some retailer guy? I mean, you know, the refiners, you know, they control it, but a lot of these retailers are mom and pop operations, right?
1: That's right.
10: They lost a lot of money on the way up. And, you know, when prices come down, you know, the politicians start pointing fingers. They're trying to make money on the way down. So,
1: Hey, Bill, we're out of time. Happy Independence Day. All right.
10: You too. Happy 250.
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1: Joining us now, Connor Buchholz. 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Connor, today's cattle producers, they manage a lot of moving pieces. As the owner of Dakota Prairie Beef, what are some of the biggest challenges you face, and how has technology helped you manage them?
21: The biggest challenges I face is staff to keep track of just paperwork, documents, billing, all of that. 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
1: That's outstanding. 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
21: You know, I was spending a lot of time going through old notebook papers and feed tractors and adding up what we were feeding for pounds, doing things that way. 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Everything is right at my fingertips all the time. If feed is off, you know, per pan, I know about it when it happens. As far as billing and things go, it's all right there and it's always stored. So that's been the biggest benefit for us, is there is no data loss.
1: Wow. Wow. 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How has that changed the way that you manage your operation?
21: I know what time wagons start moving. I know when feed is being delivered. We have sickness problems. I can track that back if that's got something to do with feed delivery or something on that front. Management-wise, it's a lot easier because everything is there all the time. And on the billing front, we can run invoices for, say, 20 clients in 15 minutes. I don't have to spend a lot of time working on it. It's quick, it's simple, it's accurate.
1: Fantastic. 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
1: Welcome back to AgriTalk. I'm Chip. Glad you're with me. Really good conversation there with Phil, trying to just gain an understanding of exactly what might be happening with these energy prices going forward. WTI stabilize. Diesel, maybe a little bit more to the downside, but the demand is so strong for diesel that he does not anticipate much more movement to the downside in diesel prices. And then on the gasoline side of things, there's still room to the downside. The reason that I was asking about the gasoline prices, not just diesel, is I'm looking at you cattle guys, because right now when I fill up my truck, it's an extra $20 compared to what it was back in February before the war. Now, that extra $20 has got to come out of someplace. And if it's coming out of the grocery store and taking away from what I'm spending on beef, well, That can have a major impact on beef prices going forward if the demand for beef would start to fall apart for us a little bit in here, which it is not. It is not. But, we've got to keep an eye on those kinds of things, especially when we are looking at June cattle futures at 255, October 235. Heck, all the way out to February, we're looking at 235.50 on the lives. And we don't want any damage done to the demand side to pull the support out of that market. And so far we haven't, but we've got to watch it very closely, very closely. The cattle complex is lower here this morning, but and so are the grains. We've got Deese corns now down 3.5 cents. Novi beans down 12 cents ahead of the June acreage report, which we are going to take a look at the average trade guesses according to a survey by Bloomberg. We've got corn, the average trade guess, 95.1 million planted. There's a low in the range at 94 million, a high in the range at 97 million. Whoever's at 94, if they are right, that would get us a bullish reaction. There's no question about it. But I'm telling you, not as much as we would get a negative reaction if whoever is at the high at 97 million is right. That's a big spread. That's a big spread, a 3 million acre spread. As a reminder, in March, USDA's prospective plantings report put corn plantings at 95.3 million. So, just down 200,000 acres is the average trade guess going into the report. On soybeans, 85.2 million is the average pre-report trade guess according to the Bloomberg survey. The low is at 84 million. The high is at 86.2 million. In March, 84.7 million was the prospective plantings report. So at 85.2 million, if the average trade guess is right, that would be a half million acre increase from the March prospective plantings report. All wheat, 43.8 million. In March, the number was 43.8 million. Not looking for any change. The range on guesses, 43.4 million up to 44.2 million. Spring wheat, which is included in the all wheat number, of course, 9.5 million. The prospective plantings report had it at 9.4 million. The range, 9.1 to 9.8. So if you get outside of those ranges at all, or even on corn and soybeans, if you're at the low, you're going to get a bullish reaction. If it is at the high of the range, I think you get a negative reaction in either one of those markets. Cotton. 9.6 million is the average of the Bloomberg survey. In March, 9.6 million is the prospective plantings report. The range is 9.1. I think you'd have to be the downside, but below the bottom of that range to get much of a bullish reaction out of it. You put it right at 9 million, you probably get a bit of a bullish reaction. The top of the range, 10.4. I don't think you need to get to the top of the range to get a negative reaction there. A 10.1, 10.2 is probably going to get you a negative reaction. In other words, what I'm saying is a half a million more acres than what has been factored into the market since the prospective plantings report, you probably get a negative reaction there. Sorghum, 6.2 million acres is the average of the Bloomberg survey. The range is 6.0 to 6.5. In March, USDA showed us 6.1 million acres. So the quarterly grain stocks report is also out. And by the way, historically, yeah, the acreage report has an impact on the markets. There's no question. But historically, June 1 stocks also can have a major impact on price action coming out of the report. So the average trade guess on corn, 5.414 billion bushels. Yes, that's right, 5.414 billion. The low is 5.3. The high is 5.5. So some easy numbers to remember. 5.3 on the bottom side, 5.5 on the top side. You get outside of that range, we're going to see a market impact. The average trade guess on soybeans, according to Bloomberg, 1.05 billion bushels. The low end is 1.005. The high end is 1.134. On wheat, the average trade guess, 931. Low at 865 and the high at 955. So look for it at about 930 million bushels. 5.4, 1.05, 930 on the grain stocks. Average trade guesses ahead of the reports. Coming up here in just 2.5 minutes from right now is when we'll be getting that. You can get initial reaction from the report from this afternoon on AgriTalk. Michelle Rook is going to have a conversation with Brian Grady from Comstock. And tomorrow morning, we will also have reaction to the USDA reports, put some perspective on today's price action, and then we'll have a farmer forum right here on AgriTalk.
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4: NBC News Radio. I'm Chris Caraccio. The Supreme Court is striking down President Trump's effort to end birthright citizenship. Former federal prosecutor Brett Tolman reacted to the high court's decision.
5: This is a failure in terms of understanding the day, seeing what politically is going on.
4: The court ruled that Trump's executive order to eliminate the 14th Amendment was unlawful. The 14th Amendment guarantees that those born in the U.S. are American citizens. The case came from a lawsuit filed by the ACLU in New Hampshire last year. Trump's executive order was never in effect after courts across the country blocked it from being implemented. In another ruling, the Supreme Court has upheld bans on transgender athletes and girls in women's sports in Idaho and West Virginia. Transgender athletes had challenged the bans, arguing they violated their 14th Amendment equal protection guarantee. The court held that West Virginia did not violate Title IX, which bars educational programs that receive federal funding from discriminating based on sex. And the Supreme Court is striking down campaign finance rules that were challenged by Vice President J.D. Vance. The longstanding rules placed limits on how much a national political party committee can spend in coordination with individual candidates. Justices ruled 6-3 that the restrictions violate free speech rights under the Constitution's First Amendment based on the theory that political spending is a form of speech. A so-called mega heat dome is bringing sweltering temperatures to the eastern U.S. NBC's Shaquille Brewster reports that high heat will last well into the July 4th weekend.
6: An oppressive holiday heat wave has arrived, with sizzling temperatures from the Great Plains to the East Coast. Temperature records in some of the nation's largest cities under threat, hovering near triple digits with the stifling humidity pushing them well over.
4: The dome will expand and intensify by midweek, affecting Philadelphia, New York, and Washington, D.C. It could also spark tropical storm development near the southern U.S. in the Atlantic and the Gulf. I'm Chris Caraccio, NBC News Radio. Major changes are coming to student loans starting tomorrow that'll limit how much people can borrow and how they can repay. Mark Mayfield explains.
7: The changes are part of the One Big Beautiful Bill Act, signed into law by President Trump last year. Loans will be capped for parents at $20,000 a year and $65,000 per student. Grad students will be capped at $100,000. Borrowers will also have only two repayment options, the tiered standard plan and a new plan based on income called the Repayment Assistance Plan. The law also gets rid of the Biden-era SAVE plan, so borrowers there will have to find a new option.
8: The yeas are 267, the nays are 117. Two-thirds being in the affirmative, the rules are suspended, the bill is passed.
4: Bipartisan legislation aimed at protecting children online is headed to the Senate after passing the House yesterday. The Kids Internet and Digital Safety Act has provisions for safety features and parental controls, establishes new rules for chatbots, and would require age verification for certain websites, among other things. However, it does not include a duty of care provision that was in a Senate-approved bill that would have required platforms to do more to prevent harm to minors. The House measure was passed under a fast-track procedure requiring a two-thirds majority. New polling shows there is bipartisan support for tighter regulation on AI. According to an Artificial Intelligence Policy Institute poll, 68% of respondents said they would be in favor of the government making a formal review process for the most advanced AI models before they can be widely released. When looking along party lines, 64% of Republicans, 76% of Democrats, and 63% of independents backed the formal review process. A Medicare pilot plan will now cover the most prescribed GLP-1s. The Medicare GLP-1 Bridge Program launches July 1st, and participants must meet certain criteria, including height, weight, and comorbidities. Copay is $50 a month for a 30-day supply. I'm Chris Caraccio, NBC News Radio.
1: 81 degrees. We interrupt news right now as we make our way over to Painesville Farmers Union Co-op. Randy Rothstein on the scene with Dilly Bars here today. Randall.
9: Hey, thank you, Kirby. And yes, good morning, everybody. The Dilly Bars have arrived in Painesville at Painesville Farmers Union Co-op, the Senex convenience store. That's where we have them set up, right under the pumps. And we invite you to come on by during the last day of June Dairy Month and get your chocolate butterscotch and cherry Dilly Bars, all compliments of the co-op. Warren DeBoer joins me right now. Warren, general manager at Painesville, the new guy on the block, right?
10: The new guy, Randy,
9: yeah.
10: Absolutely.
9: Yeah,
10: absolutely.
9: But enjoying it, I bet, right?
10: Absolutely. Having a great time. Been up here a couple months now. You know, I've kind of managed assets in a lot of states, and Minnesota's hopefully the last stop here. But what a beautiful day in Painesville, Minnesota, and happy to be here and looking forward to having some folks come by and grab some Dilly Bars and get a little premium gas for their boats and whatnot for the weekend. Looks like a beautiful July 4th weekend.
9: You know, when you talk Painesville Farmers Union Co-op, you are very diversified, Warren, and I think it's kind of fun to manage this diversification, isn't it?
10: Absolutely.
9: Yeah.
10: Absolutely.
9: Yeah,
10: the
9: when
10: people.
9: You talk a convenience store and then the agronomy and, I mean, the fuel, there's so much, so many moving parts to this, isn't it?
10: Yes, there's a lot going on, you know, and it's a very people-focused type of business, you know, and I love talking to folks and having them come by and see what we have to offer. So, yeah, it's a very diversified, very busy type of situation.
9: In the heat of the season now, the agronomy, you're probably past a lot of the field spraying, but I heard aphid conversation this morning again, and, you know, agronomy's probably looking for that, right?
10: Absolutely, and it's always something.
9: Yeah.
10: You know, we've got another pass to make on the soybeans. You know, we got the first cutting of alfalfa off, and, you know, we're looking at alfalfa for bug pressure and that kind of stuff. And yeah, it's on our minds, and, you know, our boys are out scouting and getting reports back to the producers to see what we need to do.
9: Yeah, you're all putting signs over by the pumps this morning, and you're excited. The only business in town right now, you got some off-road for folks, right?
10: We do. We have off-road at the pump, you know, and that's been quite an attention getter, you know. Folks, oh, you got off-road at the pump? Yeah. So you can got off-road fuel for your tractors and skid loaders and those kind of things, and it's readily accessible. It's in pump number 5. So, you know, that's kind of brand new. We're trying to get that out there and let people know about that.
9: Yeah, and the off-road, of course, if you've got maybe you don't have the big fuel barrel at home or whatever, and you need to put it in your skid loader or you need to put it in maybe a tractor.
10: Absolutely.
9: You know, you come with your gas cans or fuel diesel cans and fill them up here with off-road.
10: Yeah. We'll fix them right up.
9: Absolutely.
10: You betcha.
9: The convenience store attached to your offices here, and the convenience store plays a big part in the co-op, and lots of food that goes out of this convenience store, right?
10: It is. Our breakfast and lunches are pretty popular, and it is some excellent pizza. If you haven't had the hot stuff pizza out of this convenience store, I'd put it up against anything in town.
9: Yeah. Warren, I'd like you, have you been a co-op man your whole life then, working with co-ops?
10: I have been a co-op man my whole life.
9: Give me your 1 minute. What is the value in being part of a co-op?
10: The value in being part of a co-op is having the ownership in that co-op, having a say to a degree in what goes on at that co-op, you know. Member participation is very important.
9: Yeah.
10: But, I think you know, it's kind of gone by the wayside, you know, as far as the singular location co-ops. Some of these co-ops have gotten pretty big, but you know, we like to think we've got the spirit of the farmer in mind, and the farmer's the center of what we do. So that's kind of what we're trying to build what we want to do going forward on, is making sure that we're providing the best customer service at values that work in everybody's operation.
9: Yeah, and I mean, you take your leadership role from your board of directors and an elected board of directors, and that's part of that whole co-op model too. Is that?
10: That's correct.
9: Your board is elected by its members, those that are part of this co-op, and there's a value in that too.
10: Absolutely.
9: Yeah.
10: Absolutely.
9: Yeah. At Painesville Farmers Union Co-op. Now, you've been on the job, you said, about 2 months.
10: Yes, sir.
9: 2 months, and The fuel delivery is a big part of this co-op too, going out to farmers and filling those big tractors maybe on site or the barrels in the yards. And fuel right now, there's something special with propane too right now, your summer fill.
10: Absolutely. Right? We got summer fill propane going on. We've got some new people in place delivering propane and delivering fuel. We've got a good crew all the way around put together, Agronomy Fuel, C-Store. So I'm excited about it. We've got a lot to offer, and guys let us know what they need, you know, as far as if they need fuel in a tractor, we'd be willing to do that, you know, getting fuel tanks put out. You know, if you'd like to swap out propane business, we could sure manage that.
9: Absolutely.
10: So we are a phone call away.
9: Awesome. Warren DeBoer, he'll be with me again after noon today. We'll talk a little bit more about Painesville Farmers Union Co-op and the Senex Convenience Store here. And we want you to come out and get Dilly Bars today.
10: Absolutely,
9: because,
10: we do.
9: Dairy farmers, today is your day, June the 30th, the last day that we recognize dairy farmers here. Really personally, of course, we thank the dairy farmers for all they do year-round. That's a 365-day-a-year job.
10: It is.
9: Yeah. Warren, thank you again for being with us, and we'll talk more here later on, okay?
10: Thank you, Randy.
9: All right, Kirby, back to our studios in Albany from Painesville Farmers Union Co-op. Come and get your Dilly Bars.
1: That they'll do, as Randy Rothstein is out there till 1 o'clock today. Enjoy those tasty chocolate butterscotch or cherry Dilly Bars on Randy and on that great staff over at Painesville Farmers Union Co-op. Statewide news time here on KASM. Minnesota is one of four states accused of refusing to provide the federal government with data on SNAP applicants. The Department of Justice is also suing three other states, including Kentucky, Michigan, and Pennsylvania. The DOJ alleges that USDA requested the last 5 years of SNAP applicant data from several states last year. After a dozen honored the request, the federal officials claim the USDA requested that data again from four states in May of 2026. Trump administration claims that SNAP is losing billions of dollars due to fraud, waste, and abuse. A man accused of a deadly stabbing of an employee of a foster home for adults in Cold Spring is identified. Luke McClain, who was a resident at St. Luke's home, has been charged with second-degree murder. The crime happened Saturday night when defendant allegedly killed Glaupo J. Garmonde in the group home. McClain remains behind bars without bail, and he's expected to appear in court sometime today. A Hennepin County deputy accused of domestic assault in Maple Grove Hospital has pled guilty. Dylan Field has been charged with fifth-degree assault and domestic assault. Prosecutors say the defendant was at the hospital with his pregnant wife. Field started yelling at his spouse and then shoved his mother-in-law as she was trying to get a nurse. The defendant's interactions with the hospital staff and his wife led to the medical center going into a lockdown. Fields will be sentenced on August 7th. And organizers are preparing for the 3M Open next month at TPC Twin Cities in Blaine. Media Day was held yesterday. Former Viking receiver Adam Thielen was named the tournament ambassador. The field of contestants includes number one ranked Scotty Scheffler and defending champion Kurt Kitayama. The complete field will be announced in July. 3M will be the 3M Open will begin on July 20th through the 26th. Statewide news, nationwide news, brought to you by Buyer Belt.
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3: Chasm Weather.

0: Ample sunshine expected today with daytime highs approaching 86. Winds out of the southwest 10 to 15 miles per hour. Lows level off around 65. Tonight, mainly clear skies. Slight chance for storms. Tomorrow, daytime highs approaching 83. Cloudy skies expected. Upper 80s, Thursday, cooler, Friday, with highs in the mid-80s and showers. From the Weatherology Weather Center, I'm meteorologist Jennifer Wojcicki on AM 1150 KASM.
1: Thank you, Jennifer. 81 into the 11 o'clock hour here on your Tuesday. There's your daytime high. Morning low was 74. Yesterday, 87 the high, 73 the low. Normal high, 81, a low of 60. Last year, 76 the high, 62 the low. Record high, 100, 1931. Record low, 47 in 1892. Arcos Weather Center, humidity at 66%, pressure at 29.71, winds from the southwest at 11 miles an hour. Your visibility is at 10, dew point at 65, sunrose 5:33. It'll set at 9:11. Look at your weather right here on KESM. 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
1: 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Celebration of life for Warren Chip Teagan, age 57 of Rogers, be held from 3 until 7 tomorrow at Miller Carlin Funeral Home in St. Cloud. Family invites anyone who knew and loved Chip to join them in celebrating. Once again, for Warren Chip Teagan, age 57, of Rogers. Celebration of life for Paul John Gillies, M.D., age 92, of Annandale, be held on Wednesday at the Daniel Funeral Home in St. Cloud. Visitation

Dan Hemesh, age 83, of St. Cloud. Celebration of life for Gerald Jerry Klumpke, age 88, from Birch Lake. That celebration of life will be held at the Meadowlark Country Club in Melrose Thursday from 4 until 7 with a time for memories at 6 p.m. Once again, for Gerald Joseph Jerry Klumpke, age 88, of Little Birch Lake. Look at your funeral announcements right here on KASM, brought to you through the courtesy of Miller Carlin Funeral Home, St. Cloud, Albany, Holding Fort, and Upsala, the Daniel Funeral Home and 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
1: Oh, I would.
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0: Well, well, Mr. McCann, how are we today?
1: Delightful, yeah?
0: Good. Yeah. Last day of June, bright sunshine, not as humid as yesterday. Did you go swimming in the St. Croix yesterday to cool off?
1: I didn't quite make it there.
0: Didn't quite. Thought about it, though, didn't you?
1: Always.
0: Always. There we go. Josh, you are you still call Stillwater home?
1: I do.
0: Haven't kicked you out yet. Josh, I will ask you trivia. You're towing the line, but you're still on the right side of it. I got five trivia questions for you. Get them all right. You will receive a $105 cash prize. Get one wrong, it is a cheese certificate or a certificate to Shady's for a Wednesday buffet. Are you ready to play today, Josh?
1: Let's give it a go.
0: Let's. Your D question, what's the most populated country in South America? Again, what is the most populated country in South America?
1: South America, you say.
0: South America. 5 seconds, Josh.
1: Brazil.
0: Brazil. Yeah, 213 million people. That is the half of the continent's population resides in Brazil. I'm reading on an AI overview of that question, so that was a good call. Brazil, the most populated country in South America. You have one down. You have four to go. Your A question, the College of Valparaiso is located in what state? Again, the College of Valparaiso is located in what state?
1: I think it was Indiana.
0: You think correctly. Valparaiso is in Indiana. That a baby. You have two correct. You need three.

0: to go now. You big Valpo basketball fan, or you just heard that one time and it's stuck in your head?
1: Yeah, I was from watching the March Madness.
0: There we go. See, that stuff pays off. The girls can get off our back for watching that all the time. You could win money because of that question. I like it.
1: There you go.
0: You have two right. You need three more to go. Your I question. Name one United States Supreme Court justice. Again, name one current United States Supreme Court justice.
1: Clarence Thomas.
0: Clarence Thomas. You went with the you went with the oldest one. I like it. He's been. I didn't realize that he got nominated by the Bush administration. No, not that one. Not that one. His dad, George H.W. Bush, 1991. Clarence Thomas has been around for a. Clarence Thomas has been around for a while. So, hey, that a baby, Josh. You've got three correct. You have two to go. Your R question here on the Dairy Quiz today, as my computer decides to be mean to me. There we go. Your R question. Last night in the World Cup, who did Brazil beat in the round of 32? Again, last night in the World Cup, who did Brazil beat in the round of 32?
1: Japan,
0: you say? Japan is correct. Yeah, Japan knocked off by Brazil last night. Well, there we go. You waltzed right through my questions here. We've gotten to the crossword question. Josh McCann, do you have a pen and paper or a notepad available?
1: Kind of.
0: Kind of. Do you want to do this in your head, or would you like to write it down?
1: I guess both.
0: Both. Okay. Well, I'll give you the vowels either way. I guess if you don't write them down, you don't write them down. I can't drive to Stillwater and make you get your pen and paper out and write them down. The answer to your $105 question is seven letters long. 1, 2, 3, 4, 5, 6, 7. Yes, seven letters long. The third letter is an E. The sixth letter is an O. Blank, blank, E, blank, blank, O, blank is your answer. You got it? Make sense?
1: Yeah.
0: Okay, your question for $105, what is the county seat of Fillmore County, Minnesota? Again, what is the county seat of Fillmore County, Minnesota? Five seconds, Josh. Give me an answer.
1: No.
0: Nothing. It was Preston. Yeah. Preston, Minnesota is the county seat of Fillmore County, Minnesota. Why didn't you just get an early one wrong so then you wouldn't have gotten so close to the money? Now I feel like it was a tease. It was leading you on and cutting the rug out from underneath you right at the very end. Son of a... I should have given you a... what's the ones you always hate? Oh, the lyrics ones. I should have given you a lyrical question. Then you would have just lost anyway. So...
1: Yeah, right.
0: bonus dairy quiz. Who is Fillmore County named after? It was Millard Fillmore. I bet you didn't know that. Did you?
1: Did not.
0: I saw that on the Wikipedia page when I was compiling my dairy quiz questions today. Well, God darn it, Josh. No $105 for you. You're not going away empty-handed, though. Would you like the cheese, or would you like that Shady's Wednesday Buffet certificate?
1: Do the Shady's.
0: Shady's it is. Josh, hang out on the phone line. I'll get your address off here. We'll mail that out to you, okay?
1: Okay.
0: Have a good day, sir.
1: Yep, you too.
0: Well, now I'm bummed. I thought he had it. Josh McCann unable to identify the county seat of Fillmore County. It's Preston. Preston, Minnesota is the county seat. We toss a five in the kitty. Play for $110 tomorrow on the Dairy Quiz, brought to you by Stearns County American Dairy and brought to you by Shady's Hometown Tavern.

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0: 81 degrees, bottom of the hour news coming up on the way. We'll get a look at your weather. We'll get a look at the extension report because we missed it. The first half of the hour, that's all coming up on the right here on KESM. 81 right now. It's bottom of the hour news time from the Minnesota News Network. 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
3: Minnesota News Network. I'm Tasha Radel. Planned Parenthood North Central States says recent federal actions and ongoing funding uncertainty are driving a major restructuring across the region. President and CEO Ruth Richardson.
4: We're not the cause of these conditions, but we are responsible for how we respond.
3: Two Minnesotans and an Ohio woman were killed in a UTV crash in northwestern Wisconsin Saturday night. Authorities say a UTV driven by 69-year-old Gary Schreindel of Anoka failed to stop at a stop sign and was struck by a pickup truck northeast of Webster. Also killed, 68-year-old Constance Klatt of Anoka and a 69-year-old woman from Ohio. The federal trial of Luigi Mangione in the killing of Minnesota-based United Healthcare CEO Brian Thompson has been delayed until January of 2027. A federal judge postponed the case to avoid conflicting with Mangione's state murder trial, which is set to begin in September. This is MNN.
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0: Forecast glance right here on KASM. Remainder of your Tuesday. Highs around 86. And clear tonight, low of 65, mainly clear. Wednesday, mainly cloudy, chance of scattered thunderstorms early. Highs around 83. Wednesday night, clearing skies, slight chance for scattered storm early. Overnight lows around 63. Thursday, high of 89, mainly sunny. Thursday night, overnight lows around 66 and partly cloudy. Friday, 86. 4th of July, 84. Sunday, 82. Look at your weather right here on KASM. 82 degrees right now in central Minnesota. Your daytime high halfway through the 11 o'clock hour. Morning low 74. Yesterday, 87 the high, 73 the low. Normal high, 81. A low of 60. Last year, 76 the high, 62 the low. Record high, 100. 1931. Record low, 47. 1892. Arcos Weather Center, humidity at 68%. Winds from the southwest at 4 miles an hour. Pressure, 29.71. Humidity, how about the visibility at 10 miles? Dew point at 65. Sunrose 5:33, it'll set at 9:11. There's your weather right here on KASM. Now time for your extension report. I missed it the first half of the hour, so I'm going to play it now, talking soybean aphids here with Taylor Herbert.
6: Hello, this is Taylor Herbert, your local extension educator for crops in Wright, McLeod, and Meeker counties. Today I want to talk a little bit about soybean aphid. I'll talk a little bit about identifying it, what are the thresholds here for scouting and how to scout, and then a little bit on control as well, and just some other general management tips. So soybean aphids are actually kind of already starting to colonize some of our soybean fields. We don't normally think of it as causing issues until here in July. However, you know, they can start to colonize fields as early as mid-June. We have not had any reports of any economic infestations as of yet. There was a field I know of in Dakota County that did have some soybean aphids, but again, not at that economic level. So it's just something that we should probably start to look out for. So they're small, 1/16 of an inch or less, soft-bodied, green. They can have wings, but they don't have to have wings, and pear-shaped bodies. And they can really kind of fill up a plant. They're really small. So when they do colonize, if there are a lot of them, they can really look like they're covering a leaf. So just something to look out for. They do excrete sugars when they feed. And so it can make leaves look a little shiny and then encourage the growth of a sooty mold fungus. So it makes a powdery coating on the leaves. So that's also something to look out for that would be indicative of an aphid population in your field. When you are going out to do some scouting, we can see some dead and diseased aphids out as well. So those should not be counted, obviously. They might be black, brown. They can also be kind of fuzzy looking. That means they have a fungus and so will die if they're not dead already. But there are parasitic wasps out there that are beneficial insect that will help to knock down the populations. Luckily, also, some of the rains we've had will help to knock down those populations just by kind of knocking them off the leaf just through the raindrops, but also through the encouragement of the growth of that fungus that can help to kill them as well. And then, of course, lady beetles we know are really great beneficial insects that eat hundreds and hundreds of aphids per day and can really help to decrease the population. So if you go out and scout and you see lady beetles as well, that can be a good sign that those populations will be knocked back as well. So as far as where to start scouting, at-risk fields are always kind of those near the wooded areas where buckthorn is growing. Of course, buckthorn is where soybean aphid eggs can overwinter. And so we often see aphids colonizing the fields that are close to those wooded areas first. Also, early planted fields here early in the season are also higher risk. Whereas later in the season, maybe those late planted beans would be higher risk as well. So they really like more of the new growth, young soybean plants. So depending on the time of the season, those fields would be higher or lower risk, depending as well. As far as scouting, you really want to make sure that you're checking out the whole field. So don't just go through to the edge of the field because that can be where if it's first colonized and in the middle of the field, they might not be very present at all. So make sure you're picking, you know, three or so representative areas of your field in the middle, and then do those whole plant counts. And what the economic threshold is from now through the R5 growth stage for soybean would be an average of 250 aphids per plant, with at least 80% of plants having aphids, and then that population increasing. So we do recommend to go out and scout once a week, just so you can catch those populations increasing. So soybean aphids do have telescoping generations, so That means that the they're all females, so they're born pregnant, so they don't need to waste time to mate or anything. They can grow their populations very quickly, so it's important to go out and scout regularly, just so you do catch if there is a rapid population increase. And also, as far as, you know, how to scout too, there's also a method called speed scouting. You can find information for that on our website, but basically it involves inspecting 11 plants or so in each 50-acre area and seeing if you have soybean aphids on those plants, and then there's a treat, no treat decision threshold there. There is a worksheet on the website if you search soybean aphid scouting that can help you with the speed scouting aspects of it as well. As far as managing, again, once you reach that 250 aphids per plant, that is the kind of trigger to set up an insecticide application. 250 aphids per plant may seem like a lot, and it is, but it is not the point where there is damage happening quite yet. That kind of doesn't happen until we hit the 500 aphids per plant. So 250, you still have some time to go out there and get an application done. And then you do want to kind of, when you go out and scouting, take a look, because if you do start to see a lot more aphids with wings, it might mean that they are starting to depopulate that field, or getting ready to depopulate that field. So if by the time you go to spray, they might not be there because they've moved on or gone to, you know, lay eggs in a wooded area. So just keep an eye out for that. Look for wings when you are scouting as well, if you're trying to make a decision on when to spray. Something else to kind of think about when spraying is to pay attention to the pre-harvest interval for the particular insecticide that you're thinking about. You know, you want to make sure that you are following the label there, and just something to keep an eye out for. So as far as management, if you do need to end up spraying, there is soybean aphids with pyrethroid resistance. So we do recommend that you rotate to other treatments if they're available. There are some seed treatments out there that can be effective as well. But otherwise, you know, those pyrethroids may or may not work for you, but make sure you're rotating all your modes of action every year. If you do need to use one every year or pretty typically, make sure that you're rotating those modes of action to maintain your chemistries that are effective against soybean aphids. So if you need any more information, you can search our website. There's tons of info on soybean aphid management, and best of luck and happy scouting.
0: Daily Extension Report. Thank you, Taylor, right here on KASM. We have your midday egg business update coming up on the way. 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Then we'll get into the Airmart program, Noontime News, another catch-up with Randy, all coming around the corner right here on KASM. 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
7: Fertilizer win. Hello, everyone. I'm Mark Dorenkamp with Agribusiness News on Brownfield. President Trump has issued a proclamation temporarily lifting countervailing duties on phosphate fertilizer from Morocco. National Corn Growers Association President Jed Bauer tells Brownfield this is a big step forward.
12: We hope that this will continue to show as we see the phosphates come down, bringing relief back to the American farmer, that this was a positive move and the administration will push to remove these completely after that.
7: The executive action says Moroccan fertilizer duties are suspended for up to 8 months to increase phosphate supplies ahead of the 2027 planting season. Bauer says the countervailing duties implemented in 2020 allowed the Mosaic Company to dominate the U.S. phosphate market, contributing to higher fertilizer prices.
12: We truly want to support American companies and watch American companies succeed and be profitable. But when you're making record profits, when we're seeing some of the worst losses ever across agriculture, it's a shame.
7: The American Farm Bureau Federation says there's broad support for legislation addressing the ag labor crisis. John Walt Boatwright says the Securing Agriculture Workforce Act is expected to be released today. He tells Brownfield,
13: now that we're in our 40th year of no legislative passage of reform efforts, the situation continues to get more and more prominent.
7: He says U.S. House Ag Committee Chair Glenn G.T. Thompson's legislation builds on previous efforts to reform the H-2A guest worker program.
13: It truly is a group of agricultural associations and business associations who are lining up to say something has to happen, something has to be done to stabilize this workforce and to improve our competitiveness for our family farmers.
7: an extension forage specialist, says weather conditions in her state have benefited alfalfa. Shelby Gruss with Iowa State University tells Brownfield June was unseasonably cool.
14: Which a lot of our cool season grasses and our alfalfa, that's like their prime growing conditions. And we've had good rain, so it's been a good balance, especially in Iowa.
7: The owner of one of the largest sale barns in the country says the heat has had an impact on some cattle sales. Jackie Moore is with the Joplin Regional Stockyards in Missouri.
15: Those slick-haired yearlings, slick-haired calves, all those calves got no hair on them. You know, they bring a premium because, you know, they get along good with them. All those calves got some hair on them, you know, they discount them. Don't matter because they can't handle them.
7: And the USDA reports the sale of 100,000 tons of U.S. hard red spring wheat to Nigeria for delivery this marketing year. Nigeria is one of the world's largest wheat importers, purchasing primarily for food, and hard red spring is a high-protein variety often used to make breads. For more on these stories and other news, go to brownfieldagnews.com. I'm Mark Dorenkamp with Brownfield Ag News.
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0: 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We ask that you don't phone in your Airmark item. Mail it in, email it in, drop it off. We'll get it on the air for free right here on KASM. The Airmark is heard Monday through Saturday, 1145 until 1215. 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
10: NBC News Radio. I'm Chris Caraccio. The Supreme Court's term is over after issuing major decisions on its final day. In a loss for President Trump, the court rejected his effort to limit birthright citizenship. In another decision, the court sided with Idaho and West Virginia in cases involving transgender athletes and girls and women's sports, Monica Nelson reports.
11: The challenge came from transgender athletes who argued the state bans violate their rights under the 14th Amendment's Equal Protection Clause. But the court didn't agree. In its ruling, the justices said West Virginia's law does not violate Title IX, the federal law that bars discrimination based on sex in schools that receive federal funding. The court also found that neither state broke the Constitution by keeping girls and women's sports limited to biologically female athletes. Right now, more than two dozen states have similar bans in place.
12: Millions in the eastern half of the U.S. will be feeling the heat this week and last well into the July 4th weekend. The dome will expand and intensify by midweek. The mega heat dome could spark tropical storm development near the southern U.S. and the Atlantic and the Gulf. Question marks are surrounding the supposed U.S.-Iran talks expected to take place today in Qatar. President Trump posted on Truth Social that Iran had requested a meeting following the latest round of back-and-forth attacks in the region. Iran's foreign ministry was quick to deny that any high-level talks were planned, but said it was sending a delegation to Doha to discuss the unfreezing of Iranian funds. The death toll has risen to over 1,700 after last week's earthquakes in Venezuela. The number of missing stands in the tens of thousands. The back-to-back quakes had magnitudes of 7.2 and 7.5. The number of job openings held steady in May. The Labor Department says 7.6 million jobs were available, which is little changed from April. The job openings and labor survey shows vacancies for the month were up just 9,000, which is higher than analysts expected. I'm Chris Caraggio, NBC News Radio. American pride is hitting a 25-year low as the nation prepares for its 250th birthday. According to a new Gallup survey, 33% of U.S. adults say they are extremely proud to be an American, while 20% say they are very proud. It marks a significant decline compared to when Gallup first started tracking the metric in 2001 and found that 55% of U.S. adults said they were extremely proud to be American. However, national pride appears to be divided by party, as findings show 70% of Republicans are extremely proud to be American, followed by 28% of independents and 14% of Democrats. The Archdiocese of San Francisco is settling clergy sex abuse claims to the tune of hundreds of millions of dollars. Church leaders announced yesterday the Archdiocese has reached a $395 million settlement with over 500 sexual abuse survivors. As part of the settlement, Archbishop Salvatore Corleone will pen a personal apology letter to survivors. The church is also being directed to implement a 14-point plan for systemic change and improvements to child safety in the church. The quality of U.S. automobiles improved last year. Tammy Trujillo has details.
13: J.D. Power says industry-wide new vehicle quality posted its strongest year-over-year gain since 1997. That's based on a survey of some 80,000 car buyers or lessees of new 2026 models. And for the first time in 16 years, Ford came out on top of the initial quality rankings. Ford still leads the industry in recalls with 51 this year versus Stellantis 19. Industry-wide, the survey found it's glitches in infotainment systems that remain the top reported problem. I'm Tammy Trujillo.
12: The Obama Presidential Center will launch a summer series celebrating America's 250th birthday. You Are America is a free 8-week program that will feature events, performances, films, conversations, and community programming across the center's Chicago campus. The series begins on July 4th with the People's Fourth, a free Independence Day celebration. I'm Chris Caraggio, NBC News Radio.
0: 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When traffic slows you down, pain can make the ride feel even longer. With just one pill, Aleve provides up to 12 hours of pain relief, so you can put pain in the rear view, use as directed. We're going back over to Painesville to catch up with Randy Rothstein, who's doing Dilly Bars today. 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Runty, good afternoon.
14: Hey, good afternoon, Kirby. Welcome back. Yeah, we certainly invite you to stop by, get a Dilly Bar here at the Painesville Senec's convenience store. We're located right under the pumps. We're greeting people as they come and fuel up and go enjoy their hot stuff pizzas or their sandwiches. There's a lot of people doing that. And we're visiting with Warren DeBoer. He's the general manager here at Painesville Farmers Union Co-op, taking on this job about 2 months ago. And Warren, you know, it's kind of cool when you're getting to meet a lot of these people too for the first time and shaking hands. And I heard some of your conversations, one guy telling you, farm for well over 100 years.
15: Absolutely.
14: And that's the cool thing, that the longevity of some of these families here in Painesville and the surrounding areas, that they come back and they support your co-op.
15: Absolutely. Yeah, there's quite a few of those century-type farms.
14: Yeah.
15: And you know, and these guys that are still still milking cows and have been milking cows for a long time. You know, it's a great tribute to Dairy Month here, us giving away these dilly bars.
14: Yep.
15: And appreciate y'all helping sponsor that and coming out. And but yeah, there's quite a few of those century type farms around.
14: Yeah.
15: You know, and that's a huge backbone of this country.
14: And you know, the nature of farming, Warren, has changed your time in business too. From here in central Minnesota, we used to be those small farms that had 35 to 40 cows, a little diversified. They had some cattle along with the pigs and the chickens and everything else. And it's gone to big farming nowadays.
15: It has.
14: Where they have thousands and thousands of acres. And, I mean, there's a little pressure on the co-op, too, when it comes time to, I mean, fertilizing season and spraying season and the weather, I mean, plays such a big factor in what you do here.
15: Absolutely. You know, and the industry as a whole, you know, these producers have been able to scale faster than what a lot of the co-ops have.
14: Yeah.
15: You know,
14: yeah.
15: And, you know, we try to take care of everybody, regardless of how big they are, how small they are. You know, there's an opportunity for us to be a partner for everybody.
14: Sure.
15: So
14: sure.
15: We just got to figure out what that is, and folks need to tell us what they need.
14: Yeah. Have you seen some of the technology that's been incorporated into your business here? I know there's a lot of people that use drones nowadays to go out and do some scouting. Has that played a part in your business?
15: Yes. We've done some drone work here. You know, that's kind of in its
14: little
15: further than infancy, I think.
14: Yeah.
15: You know, the biggest challenge, I think, with that has been getting enough capacity on a drone to make them efficient. But, you know, those drones are designed to mass spray where you can run multiple machines and get the coverage. You know, I wasn't here last year, but I understand it was a very wet type of situation, and there was a lot of opportunity for that drone work. And we've got those relationships where if we run into that situation again, we can accommodate that.
14: Yeah, and of course, that's all driven by your board of directors again, who definitely give you your marching orders. And it's like, here, Warren, we want you to maybe implement some of that and work with our farmers. And so that's all coming. It will change.
15: It will. Yep.
14: You know how much it's changed in 25, 30 years here, how much it's changed in 5 years for that.
15: Sure.
14: Yeah.
15: Sure.
14: The bulk fuel side of your business, of course, with gas and diesel, propane, huge part of your business.
15: Huge part of our business.
14: Yeah.
15: Absolutely.
14: Yeah.
15: We got a new propane truck in here a couple weeks ago, you know, so just in time for the Painesville Days parade.
14: Nice.
15: You know, and we participated in the parade for the first time in a long time, from what it sounds like. So we were happy to be able to do that. So we got nice, relatively new equipment to be able to service folks, and we've got a plan. Yeah. So whatever folks need, they just need to let us know, and we're here for them.
14: The pricing on propane now, too, is very similar to where it was last year.
15: Right? Absolutely, very similar. We haven't seen, you know, propane didn't follow oil up near to the degree that it possibly could have, mm-hmm. you know. But on the other hand, it's not gonna track down near as hard as oil. When oil, we finally run away from some of these premiums that have been input with the struggle in the Gulf. So that being said, we're gonna be priced very similar to last year on our summer fill and our dryer gas later when it comes time. So keep us in mind for those events.
14: Yeah. And if you're not a customer, it's easy to become a customer.
15: It's easy to become a customer. Just give us a call. We've got tanks we can set on your farm. You know, we're working on, if you need some additional fuel capacity, we can probably work something out with that as well. So just let us know what you need.
14: You bet. Hey, we're going to talk again with Warren at 12:40 here, and it's going to be right in the crunch of lunch time here at the Senex convenience store. And so we'll talk a little bit about that C-store here when we come back and talk with you, Kirby, at 12:40 on KASM Radio. We're going to send it back to you for Warren DeBoer. 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
17: Daytime highs approaching 86 this afternoon under clear skies, winds out of the southwest 10 to 15 miles per hour. Mainly clear skies tonight, lows level off around 65. Slight chance for storms tomorrow, highs around 83, overcast. Temperatures a bit above average Thursday and Friday with highs from the mid 80s to the upper 80s. Slight chance for showers Friday. From the Weatherology Weather Center, I'm meteorologist Jennifer Wojcicki on AM 1150 KASM.
0: Tuesday afternoon starts at 82 degrees. Thank you, Jennifer. More Airmark coming up on the way.
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0: 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Airmart brought to you by Apex Mechanical.

0: Noontime News right here on KESM, the Noontime News on your Tuesday. Kirby Hamish filling in for Randy and Joe, I guess. Joe out, Randy out on location. We'll hear from Randy once again as we got your midday national egg headline news coming around the corner. We'll catch up with ADM, get a market update from ADM. Noontime News brought to you by Hennen Floor, Compeer Financial, Arnold's, UtterTech bringing you weather, Nelson Insurance, Charlie's Cafe, Worms Lumber and Ready Mix, and Minnesota Trailer Sales and Service. Of course, your Central Livestock update as well before it's all said and done here on your Tuesday. As Noontime News on this Tuesday, the 30th of June, the final day of June and the final day of June Dairy Month. That doesn't mean we need to stop showing appreciation to our dairy farmers and the dairy industry. Dairy Month does not need to just be one month. You could every day, all day, show that appreciation. As Joe's liner would say, have a glass of milk today in honor of our dairy farmers. Yeah, there we go. Your midday egg business update, midday national egg headline news is brought to you by Pine Country Bank. And we catch up with the Brownfield Farm Network right now at 12:20 here on your Sunshine Tuesday in 82 degrees. But only 65% humidity right here on KESM. As that national egg headline news must be at 12:20 and 30 seconds. Can you tell I'm the backup's backup when it comes to noontime news? You can? Yeah, I figured as much. We have that market update right now from Brownfield, again brought to you by Pine Country Bank, right here on KESM.
1: I'm Brent Barnett with Ag News headlines on Brownfield. Farmers did make some changes to their acreage mix during the 2026 planting season. The USDA now has soybean planted area at 85.4 million acres, up 700,000 from the March prospective plantings report and 5% higher than 2025. Corn came out at 95.3 million acres, 5 million more than the last estimate and 3% smaller than a year ago. President Donald Trump has issued a proclamation temporarily lifting countervailing duties on phosphate fertilizer from Morocco, and several ag groups say they are pleased with the decision. Jed Bauer, the president of the National Corn Growers Association, says this is a big step forward, even though it's temporary.
2: We hope that this will continue to show as we see the phosphates come down, bringing relief back to the American farmer, that this was a positive move and the administration will push to remove these completely after that.
1: The American Farm Bureau Federation says there's broad support for legislation addressing the ag labor crisis. John Walt Boatwright says the Securing Agriculture Workforce Act is expected to be released today. He tells Brownfield,
3: now that we're in our 40th year of no legislative passage of reform efforts, the situation continues to get more and more prominent.
1: Boatwright says House Ag Committee Chairman Glenn G.T. Thompson's legislation builds on previous efforts to reform the H-2A guest worker program. And the USDA is reporting the sale of 100,000 tons of U.S. hard red spring wheat to Nigeria for delivery this marketing year. More news online at brownfieldagnews.com. I'm Brent Barnett with Brownfield Ag News Headlines.
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1: 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September 11:07. October 11:12. December 11:12. Corn prices. As the corn, 372 for June, July 371, October 397, August 375, November 397. As the St. Cloud, again, soybean prices, 1043 for June, July 1043, September through October 1060. On the corn, St. Cloud, June 353. July 353, August 353, September 351, October 367. At the St. Cloud Elevator, as we catch up with ADM here at Noontime News. 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
1: 83 degrees. Wednesday is a big day regarding trade for the United States. July 1st marks the mandatory six-year joint review of the U.S.-Mexico-Canada agreement. If the three nations agree that the updated NAFTA agreement has been beneficial, the USMCA will be extended for 16 years. However, there's doubt that the Trump administration wants to extend USMCA, which was negotiated during Trump's first term in office. The future of USMCA is something that agricultural community has been watching very closely. Cameron Mulroney, executive vice president of the Idaho Cattlemen's Association, says the cattle supply is key for American processing facilities to feed the yards.

0: Cameron Mulroney, we'll hear from her, the executive vice president of the Idaho Cattlemen's Association. As more Noontime News coming around the corner, we'll complete that audio. Joe has an interview for us. We'll catch up with Randy. We've got your weather brought to you by UtterTech. We've got agriculture, law, and tax report all coming up. Noontime News right here on KESM.
1: Minnesota News Network, I'm Jason Dinesen. Planned Parenthood North Central States says recent federal actions and ongoing funding uncertainty are driving a major restructuring across the region. President and CEO Ruth Richardson says changes include 38 layoffs, 12 employee reassignments, and the closure of the Iowa City Health Center at the end of July.
2: We're not the cause of these conditions, but we are responsible for how we respond. We will continue to adapt, continue to serve, and continue to fight to ensure that people can get the care they need no matter what.
1: Despite the staffing cuts, the organization says it will continue operating 14 health centers. A new Minnesota law taking effect tomorrow requires every school district and charter school to establish an anonymous threat reporting system designed to help prevent violence. I'm Jason Dinesen, and this is news on MNN.
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7: Historically, the government applied a strict income test directly to the business. 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Now the income test ignores the business entity altogether and looks strictly at the individual owners. The farm's total revenue doesn't matter anymore. What matters is each partner's personal financial picture. If a farm has three equal partners, it now gets three separate payment limits. If two partners qualify under the income limit and the third doesn't, the farm only loses the third partner's share. The other two are no longer punished. However, there's a catch. Ownership percentages matter. If one person owns the lion's share of the farm, their individual income status carries massive weight. If that majority owner breaks the income limit, the farm loses most of its payout. So, a farm structure matters more than ever. Make sure to check your farm's ownership splits before the next crop year. This has been the Agricultural Law and Tax Report. I'm Roger McCohen.
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0: Daytime highs approaching 86. This afternoon, under clear skies, winds out of the southwest 10 to 15 miles per hour. Mainly clear skies. Tonight, lows level off around 65. Slight chance for storms. Tomorrow, highs around 83, overcast. Temperatures a bit above average Thursday and Friday, with highs from the mid-80s to the upper 80s. Slight chance for showers Friday. From the Weatherology Weather Center, I'm meteorologist Jennifer Wojcicki on AM 1150 KASM.
1: Thank you, Jennifer. Jennifer Wojcicki with a weather check right here on KASM Radio. 83 degrees into the noon hour, halfway through the noon hour on your Tuesday. At 83, morning low was 74. Yesterday, 87 the high, 73 the low, normal high 81, a low of 60. Last year, 76 the high, 62 the low. Record high 100, 1931, record low 47, 1892. The rainfall, we did have two rainfall totals, 0.04, 2 miles southeast of Gray Eagle, 0.5 inch, 2 miles south of Fereda. Arcos Weather Center, humidity at 66%. Pressure 29.72, visibility at 10 miles, dew point at 65, sunrose 533, it'll set at 9:11. 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They do their Wednesday night authentic German dishes served along with dessert. 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That's at Charlie's Cafe. Randy found an old tape of a Charlie's Cafe jingle, and that's been in my head for over a week now. At Charlie's Cafe. 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
3: The final June? Yeah, Dairy. Oh, my Kirby, I'm struggling saying that because we've had so much fun giving Dilly Bars away during June, and we're having a blast here today with Warren DeVore, the general manager and the staff here at Painesville Senex. Kirby, it's been amazing. Warren, you had that conversation with me as we were walking back here to do this interview. You said we couldn't have picked a more beautiful day, and it has turned out to be awesome.
4: It has turned out to be awesome. Got a little breeze. It's probably, 15 degrees cooler than it was yesterday.
3: Yeah,
4: so
3: yeah.
4: It's just a lovely day.
3: Yeah, and it's a perfect time to stop by, get your Dilly Bars yet. We're just about through that one cooler. We're getting to the bottom of it. So got lots of Dilly Bars here yet if you want to enjoy your Dilly Bar today here in Painesville. Warren, we've been learning a little bit more about Painesville Farmers Union Co-op, the Senex Convenience Store, the bulk fuel, the propane, the agronomy. And that Senex Convenience Store, that's one of your seven-day operations, isn't it?
4: Absolutely, it is. And the ladies start really early in the morning, you know, to get the breakfast sandwiches and the breakfast pizzas put out. And we do a great business in the mornings and over the lunch hour. You know, Emily, our little kitchen manager, you know, yeah. she's got a lunch, you know, every day planned. She does a really nice job. The entire staff do just a fantastic job. Been very accommodating to me since I've been here. But yeah, the store, they do a nice job keeping the store clean and stocked, and mm-hmm. and it's a nice place to stop here on this is 23.
3: And you know, it gives you so many options when it comes to fuel, and people might be confused because there's a lot of ethanol blends out there right now with your fuel, and you've got a unique convenience store here with your blenders, right?
4: Oh, absolutely. We carry every possible blend probably of fuel or gasoline that you can get. Certainly dyed fuel at the pump is new for us. Mm-hmm. And it's the only dyed fuel at the pump in town, so y'all come get you 15 gallons, 5 gallons, 2.5, whatever you need, or 150 gallons, that'd be even better.
3: Yeah.
4: So, but yeah, and then our Roadmaster clear diesel fuel, you know, we get quite a bit of truck business through here. So,
3: yeah
4: we've got a little bit for everybody.
3: Your neighbor down Highway 55, about 13 miles away, was talking about your blender fuel, the E85, and how the price difference, I mean, for folks nowadays, I mean, if you're worried about a high gas price, you can save some money with E85, and it's a good fuel to put in your vehicle.
4: It's now a good fuel to put in your vehicle.
3: Yeah.
4: Absolutely.
3: Yeah, it
4: absolutely
3: just plain is.
4: Yep.
3: Yeah, it's not something you should be worried about running.
4: No, not at all. You know, it's, I think a guy needs to try it and see if it'll work for him,
3: yep.
4: You know, and see if the savings are worth, you know, a loss in horsepower or a loss in potential loss in horsepower or mileage, but give it a shot.
3: Yeah.
4: You know, there's some value there.
3: Yeah, absolutely. And so you can get that at the pumps here at the convenience store in Painesville too. And, Warren talked about the off-road only place in Painesville right now, and probably locally here too. I got to rack my brain trying to find off-road.
4: Absolutely.
3: You guys carry it now at the pump. So people have been bringing their cans by, getting off-road or getting the 91 for their lawnmowers.
4: Yes, and, absolutely.
3: So that's all available here in Painesville. Warren, of course, the big diesel pumps too for your trucks and tractors and your big semis that come through here, that's available, and that gets used a lot.
4: That gets used a lot, and we've got slave pumps as well. We can get both sides filled in a very quick order and get them back on the road.
3: Wow, that's amazing. At the Farmers Union Co-op, now you said you have your board meeting tonight, your monthly board meeting. You meet with your board, and it's more at board meetings, it's more of a futuristic conversation or how's the co-op doing, but planning for the future, but also just how are day-to-day operations going, right?
4: Absolutely. It's an operational update. It's a financial update when we close the month of June out or month of May out. So, yeah, it's very informational for the board, and we get some guidance from them on what they'd like to see and how they'd like to move forward.
3: Yeah. Warren, I certainly want to thank you for inviting KASM Radio over to Painesville today. It's been an honor to talk to you and learn a little bit more about your stores and your day-to-day operations here. It's something that I think as a farm-related business, it's a connection to KASM Radio as a farm broadcast radio station, and it's a good fit. And I know everybody didn't get their dilly bars today, but I'm leaving some dilly bars here.
4: Absolutely.
3: So, yeah, yep. Stop on by Paintsville and check out the convenience store here, too. Thank you again, Warren, for having us.
4: Thank you, Randy.
3: You bet. Kirby, we're going to send it back to our studios in Albany from Paintsville, Farmers Union Co-op and the Senex Convenience Store. For Warren, this is Randy. Have a good afternoon.
1: Good stuff with Randy and Warren over in Paintsville. Nice day for a dilly bar. You got time to get over there and get one yet. Funeral announcements here during Noontime News brought to you through the courtesy of Albany Floral Shop and Gifts, Pat and Chad Funeral and Cremation Services of Sauk Center, Melrose, Freeport, and 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Celebration of life for Warren Chip Teagan, age 57, of Rogers, be held tomorrow, 3 until 7, at Miller Carlin Funeral Home in St. Cloud for Warren Chip Teagan, age 57, of Rogers. Celebration of life for Paul John Gillis, M.D., age 92, of Annandale, be held on Wednesday at Daniel Funeral Home in St. Cloud. 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Once again, for Paul John Gillis, M.D., age 92, of Annandale. Massive Christian burial for Kenneth Ken Hemish, age 83, of St. Cloud, be at 11 on Wednesday at Holy Spirit Catholic Church. A visitation will be 4 until 7 this evening at Daniel Funeral Home in St. Cloud. Fourth Degree Knights of Columbus will stand honor guard. Visitation continues after 9:30 tomorrow at the church for Kenneth Ken Hemish, age 83, of St. Cloud. Celebration of life for the late Gerald Joseph Jerry Klumpke, age 88, of Little Birch Lake, be held at Metal Ark Country Club in Melrose on Thursday from 4 until 7. Once again, for Gerald Joseph Jerry Klumpke, age 88, of Little Birch Lake. Look at your funeral announcements right here on KASM, brought to you through the courtesy of Miller Carlin Funeral Homes, Upsala, Holdingford, Albany, and St. Cloud, Daniel Anderson Funeral Home of Paintsville, Daniel Benson Funeral Home of St. Cloud, the Daniel Funeral Home and Cremation, Sartell, St. Joe, Clearwater, and St. Cloud, Cold Spring Floral and Gifts, Shelley Funeral Homes, Onamia, 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Now on Noontime News, Joe Gill got a catch-up with Mike Bick. Mike Bick was the market president of Pine Country Bank. Mike Bick and Joe Gill, a catch-up right here on Noontime News.
5: 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We have a chance to visit with Pine Country Bank. They bring you market updates at 1220, 145, and 245 with Brownfield, and a monthly check-in with some of their staff. And we have Mike Bick joining us. He is market president at Pine Country Bank. And Mike, a familiar name and a familiar face, has been around banking in central Minnesota all his life.
6: Yeah, Joe, I have. You know, I've been a Sauk Center all my life. I went to college at St. John's, so I guess I was gone for about 4 years. But I came back, and I've been working, Pine Country Bank merged with First State Bank in January 1st of 2025. But I was here at First State Bank for 34 and a half years, and I've been at Pine Country Bank for 1.5 years. And First State Bank actually was opened in 1880, so, you know, the bank's been in the community for 146 years. So we've had a lot of longevity in town. Been here a long time. Actually, you know, not only myself, but we have five people in the bank that have over 30 years of experience.
5: And, you know, Mike, that goes a long way. I still think one of the biggest, you know, conundrums I hear from folks who maybe have banked somewhere for so long, it's like, you know, they're losing that kind of personal touch, that experience. Sometimes I feel like they don't even know who I am anymore, but that's something you guys haven't lost at Pine Country Bank.
6: No, we try to be, you know, our business philosophy is always be friendly, knowledgeable, and the good thing is we can still have that. Plus, we're big enough to where we can have some products and services that the bigger banks offer. Our priority is our customers. We try to do what we can to be friendly and know what we're doing.
7: Is that too might go into the construction of folks on your staff and your lenders and such? I'm sure that's all at play too. You want folks that know the area and understand it, and grew up that way. It all kind of makes sense, right?
6: Yeah, I think all of our staff are from the area. We've got quite a few lenders here that worked on farms, including myself a little bit. I grew up on a hobby farm, so I wouldn't consider myself making a dairy or anything like that. But you know, we had some beef cows and did a little field work. But a lot of our lenders are that way. You know, we have Mike Mastey here. He was a farm business management person for a while, so you know, we have a lot of knowledge to help farmers and you know, business in general. And on the consumer side, you know, our people here have been here a long time. They've seen almost everything there is to see in banking. They can get you through whatever you need to go.
7: You know, Mike, it's all intertwined. Success of the egg sector is success for our communities too.
6: Definitely. You know, just the you know the egg sector itself. You know, you start with the farmers and just look at all the people that, you know, you got your food processors, your rendering plants, your equipment sales and repair, you know, your manufacturing plants. You know, look at all the jobs that creates in that industry, and that's Central Minnesota. So, you know, we need to do our part to help our customers and those businesses achieve their goals.
7: Mike, talk about the bank and just your community feel. It goes beyond just the numbers and the financials too. I think you and your staff, you try and provide to be involved in the community as well and invested into their successes too, right, Mike?
6: We do. We try to, you know, we volunteer quite a bit. We try to donate in the communities that we're in sizable amounts to kind of help on some programs and things that need help. You know, I've been on, you know, in the city planning and zoning, park board. I've been on the Public Utilities Commission. I've been on the chamber, and so has several of us. You know, it's good to use our expertise and our talents to help out on help the community any way we can.
7: Mike, you know, things change. I know numbers don't change, but you know the economy changes. The price of a tractor, you know, 25 years ago isn't the price of a tractor nowadays, and you really got to be cognizant of that, how things change, but still be there and try and help out in the best way you can.
6: Definitely. Things have changed a lot. You know, just inflation has gone up considerably. You know, to run a farm nowadays, it costs so much money. You know, a dairy is not 50 cows anymore. There's a few around, but most of them are big. And you know, the good thing is that we're big enough to be able to handle that, but still have that small town feel, small bank feel, where we know your name when you walk in the door. So. Yeah, no, we're aware that that's happened, and, we're here for everybody.
7: You know, Mike, I think a lot of people, you know, sometimes you overlook their local outlets here because they say, well, geez, if I need a good interest rate, I need to go with, you know, toll-free number I saw on the television or on the Facebook ad or on the radio station or the TV station. But they really need to refocus here because, you know, Mike, locally, I'm sure you can be just as competitive as anybody else, if not better.
6: We can be, you know, we can sharpen our pencils and get just as competitive as most of the larger institutions, you know. And again, we can do things a lot quicker than some of those larger institutions. You know, where our loan committee meets weekly, and we can even have things approved in that day if we need to. So we can get things moving quickly. We can be competitive, and again, we know who you are. So. Yeah, no, I should look locally.
7: You bet, Mike. I heard it firsthand this week. Someone said they never banked with Pine Country before. They said they brought up a proposal. They said within 90 minutes had a phone call back and a proposal how they could proceed if they wished to do so. And they said they were so impressed they got a personal phone call, and they said under 2 hours, they said they were pretty amazed by that.
6: Yep, yeah, it doesn't happen very often in today's industry, in the financial industry. You know, but we still want to do that. We've always been that way. and we strive to do that in the future.
5: 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He is market president at Pine Country Bank. We appreciate the ability to check in with Mike and also some of his other lenders and such each and every month right here on Chasm Radio. For Chasm Radio, I am Farm Director Joe Gill. And by the way, Pine Country Bank, they do sponsor Monday through Friday our updates from Brownfield Ag News and Markets and Farm News at 12:20, at 1:45, and also at 2:45 each and every weekday here on Chasm Radio. Once again, Mike Bick joining us, a market president with Pine Country Bank, here on Noontime News on Chasm Radio.
8: Well, thank you, Joe.
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8: Well, thank you, Joe. Joe Gill with me here on Noontime News. We had talked earlier, Cameron Mulroney, Executive Vice President of the Idaho Cattlemen's Association, saying the cattle supply is key for American processing facilities and feed yards.
9: We need cattle year-round, and here in the Northwest specifically, we kind of have spring calvers that run January through June, and then we switch to fall calves in August. Our dairy cross and those folks can fill some of the gaps, but there are times where we need some of those cattle from up north to come to keep our processing facilities full all across the nation, not just in the West. But, you know, our proximity to Canada makes it more impactful to our processors.
8: Mulroney stresses there are times throughout the year where those fat cattle are needed here in the U.S. The future of USMCA is something the cattle industry will be watching very closely.
9: You know, the bottom line is we need Idaho's industry to continue to thrive, and obviously we want U.S. beef first, but we also understand there is a need to fill that gap, and that's where USMCA has provided here in the West. I'm hopeful that we'll be able to continue to keep these processing facilities full so they can operate and maintain business as well.
8: That was Cameron Mulroney, Executive Vice President of the Idaho Cattlemen's Association, right here on Noontime News. Noontime News on your Tuesday's edition of the Noontime News, brought to you here today by Minnesota Trailer Sales and Service, Worms Lumber and Ready Mix, Charlie's Cafe, Nelson Insurance, Uttertech Got Us Weather, Arnold's, Compeer Financial, Hen and Floor Covering, all bringing us your Noontime News on your Tuesday. In the Tuesday edition of Noontime News. Right now, we wrap up your Noontime News. We catch up with Central Livestock. Central Livestock in Albany. Tuesday's sale day, but we're recapping last Tuesday's market at Central Livestock, getting a peek at the market update from last Tuesday right here on KESM. Putting a bow on Noontime News. As we get that market update right now from Noontime from Central Livestock here on KESM.
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15: Chasm's top of the hour update. 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
16: NBC News Radio. I'm Chris Caraggio. The Supreme Court has wrapped up its term after issuing major decisions on its final day. NBC's Alice Barr reports that in a loss for President Trump, the court rejected his effort to limit birthright citizenship.
17: The president signed an executive order limiting that automatic citizenship, which is enshrined in the Constitution's 14th Amendment, to people who have at least one parent who is a U.S. citizen or permanent resident. The order was immediately blocked and appealed up to the Supreme Court.
16: The high court also upheld Idaho's and West Virginia's bans on transgender athletes and girls in women's sports. The president called this decision a big win. And justices ruled in favor of a Republican-backed challenge to campaign finance rules that look to restrict money spent by candidates in coordination with their political party. A major heat dome is bringing sweltering temperatures to the eastern half of the country this week. It's forecast to last well into the July 4th weekend. The dome will expand and intensify by midweek in cities including Philadelphia, New York, Washington, D.C., and more could hit the triple digits. A New Jersey congressman is revealing a depression diagnosis that kept him from Capitol Hill. GOP Representative Tom Kaine Jr. returned to Washington today and spoke on the House floor. He was last seen in public before his return on March 5th. Kaine said, when it comes to struggles with mental health, there is no exact timeline for recovery. The Labor Department says 7.6 million jobs were available last month. The number is little changed from April. The job openings and labor survey shows vacancies for the month were up just 9,000, which is higher than analysts expected. LeBron James's tenure with the Los Angeles Lakers is coming to an end. ESPN reports that he has told the team that he will play elsewhere next season. The news broke after reports that the Golden State Warriors will pursue the NBA's all-time leading scorer when free agency begins at 6 p.m. Eastern today. I'm Chris Caraggio, NBC News Radio. Alex Murdaugh's new murder trial is set for April of next year. Mark Mayfield fills us in.
18: The former South Carolina lawyer was convicted of murdering his son and wife in 2023, but that conviction was overturned because of jury interference by former Culloden County Clerk of Court, Becky Hill. Murdaugh was in a Lexington County court on Monday to begin the process of arranging his new trial. He's still serving decades behind bars for financial crimes.
16: A New Orleans man who illegally changed his name to Santa Claus is one of 11 suspects rounded up by police in a child predator sting operation. Investigators say the 75-year-old Claus used a dating app to arrange a date with a 15-year-old boy who was actually an undercover detective. When Claus showed up, detectives arrested him. Claus is charged with computer-aided solicitation of a minor and indecent behavior with a juvenile. 10 other suspects were also arrested in the weekend operation, and another 10 are being sought. A picture of an infant Adolf Hitler was added to the baby photo section of a New Jersey middle school yearbook. All of the yearbooks have been recalled. Eastbrook Middle School principal Ryan Apperly called the picture's inclusion a severe breach of the district's values and said they're investigating to see how this happened. Paramus Police also filed a bias incident report and notified the Bergen County Prosecutor's Office about the case. Today's National Day requires a bit of patience. Read tennis with what you need to do.
19: Today is National Meteor Watch Day, which means you have to wait until tonight to participate. But there is a payoff. Shiny things flying in the sky. Ancient civilizations believed meteors or shooting stars were the heavens, opening up to hear wishes. But truth be told, NASA says meteors are really just space debris. But a wish couldn't hurt. Wait for it to get dark and look up, and on any given night, you'll see about one every 10 minutes.
16: Wimbledon is underway, and among the first-round winners yesterday for the men, defending champ Jannik Sinner, Novak Djokovic, and Daniel Medvedev. On the women's side, top-seeded Aryna Sabalenka, Naomi Osaka, Jessica Pegula, and Coco Gauff all advanced. I'm Chris Caraggio, NBC News Radio.
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1: Weather check here into the 1 o'clock hour on KASM. A look at your weather, and your weather brought to you by Yarmin Ford in Painesville. We're catching up with Ray Miller from the Weatherology Weather Center. Man alive, that humidity sure took a drop on us from yesterday to today, Ray.
0: It's a lot better today. The dew point only in the upper 50s. That's still a little humid, but not nearly as muggy as what we had yesterday. Sunny for the rest of the afternoon, 86 degrees. Southwest winds at 5 to 15. Tonight, partly cloudy and a low of 65. Cloudy tomorrow with a chance of showers and storms, especially in the afternoon and early evening hours. High temperature around 83. Thursday, sunny, high of 89. Thunderstorms likely Friday, especially early in the day, with a high of 86. Saturday, 4th of July, chance of showers and storms, high of 84. Sunday, chance of thunderstorms and a high of 82. Sunshine Monday, high of 84. I'm meteorologist Ray Miller in the Weatherology Weather Center.
1: Ray, we appreciate the report as always. We'll chat with you at 3 o'clock, okay?
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1: Ray Miller with weather right here on KESM. 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Currently sitting at 83 degrees. Daytime high here into the 1 o'clock hour. Morning low was 74. Yesterday, 87 the high, 73 the low. Normal high, 81, a low of 60. Last year, 76 the high, 62 the low. Record high, 100, 1931. Record low, 47 in 1892. Humidity at 56%. Pressure 29.73. Visibility at 10 miles. Winds from the southwest at 10 miles an hour. Your dew point at 65. Sunrose 5:33. It'll set at 9:11. 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Albany FFA is celebrating June Dairy Month with our milk giveaway and our last milk to give away to redeem at Max in Albany by July 15th. If you have not gotten a gallon of milk yet from us here on KESM, your last chance to do so is right now. Call me up at 845-2184, 845-2184. I'll get your name on the list, and you can head on over to Max with that gallon of milk. 845-2184, the number to call. I'll take caller number 3 at 845-2184. Number 1, number 2, 2 down, and the third one to go at 845-2184. That is, got a hang up. Next caller gets it. That's you. You won that gallon of milk. What's your name?
2: Bruce Creston.
1: And where are you calling, Bruce?
2: Albany, and I'll take chocolate.
1: Albany, and you'll take chocolate. Sounds good, Bruce. I'll call over there right now. Go pick it up at Max, okay?
2: Yeah, thanks.
1: You got it. Bruce Christian of Albany gets that last gallon of milk. Big thank you to Albany FFA alumni for our June Dairy Month milk giveaway right here on KESM.
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1: 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Larry Olson Band's going to be there. Jerry Notch and the Minnesota Dutchman on Friday. Saturday, July 4th, noon until 6, Barefoot Becky and the Ivanhoe Dutchman, along with George's Concertina Band. 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Stop on out. 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They got great music out there as well. Look at the Eye of the Future right here on KASM.

0: 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Please wish Nick and Lois Sand a wonderful anniversary today, June 30th. Enjoy your day. From Donna, Nick and Lois of Albany. Happy anniversary, Donna and Bobby Welly from the Myers. Donna and Bobby of Melrose, happy anniversary. Happy anniversary, Bob and Donna Welly of Melrose from Bryn and Crew Welly. Happy anniversary. Happy birthday, Laura Wirtz of Maple Grove from Jerry and Lou Spanier. Happy birthday, Laura. 62nd wedding anniversary to Nick and Lois Sand of Albany. Happy anniversary to Nick and Lois. Please wish Justin George a very happy birthday today on June 30th from Paul and Linda. And a happy birthday to Bernice Willenbring of Richmond. Bernice and all of the Willenbring family wishing her a happy birthday. 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
0: 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Happy anniversary, Bob and Donna Welly of Melrose. 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You have Bryn and Crew Welly to thank. 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

0: Well, time in the afternoon with Ernie Koopman right here on KASM. 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
1: Minnesota News Network, I'm Jason Dinesen. An extreme heat warning is in the forecast for most of Minnesota until 7 p.m. The National Weather Service's temperatures today will reach 90 degrees. This will result in a heat index between 95 and 110 throughout most of the afternoon and evening. Planned Parenthood North Central States is announcing dozens of job cuts as the organization looks to reduce costs and reorganize services across the region. President and CEO Ruth Richardson says years of financial strain, combined with recent federal funding changes, have forced the organization to make difficult decisions.
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0: Well, time in the afternoon from the Shimaluskis right here on KASM. 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
2: Soybeans and corn were up. Cattle were down. Hogs are mixed. Hello, I'm Megan Grebner with your commodity market update on Brownfield. 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Sign Seed Company is right there with them. Sign has yield. Soybeans were higher on short covering and technical buying. The USDA's planted area number was up from March and 5% above 2025. Quarterly grain stocks topped expectations, but implied use was solid. July beans up 8 at 11.16 and 3 quarters. August beans were up 5 at 11.24 and a quarter. Corn was higher on short covering and technical buying. Corn acreage was up slightly from March, contrary to expectations. But that's still 3% lower than last year. Quarterly stocks were under pre-report expectations. July corn was up 10 and 3 quarters at 412 and 3 quarters. September corn up 6.5 at 416 and 3 quarters. The wheat complex was higher on short covering and technical buying. The USDA cut both winter and spring wheat acreage totals, and quarterly stocks were lower than what analysts were expecting. In Chicago, July wheat was up 11 and a quarter at 580 and three quarters. September wheat up 9.5 at 589 and a quarter. In Kansas City, July wheat was up 11 at 611. And in Minneapolis, July wheat was up 32 at 577 and three quarters. Live and feeder cattle were lower, waiting on direct trade. Box beef at midday was higher. August lives down $1.15 at $242.42. October lives were down 72 at $236.65. August feeder cattle were down 287 at $364.60. Hogs were mixed on end-of-the-month spread adjustments. Butcher hogs were steady at midday. July lean hogs up 50 cents at $94.32. August lean hogs were up 92 at $98.20. I'm Megan Grebner for Brownfield.
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2: NBC News Radio. I'm Chris Caraggio. The Supreme Court is striking down President Trump's effort to end birthright citizenship. House Speaker Mike Johnson reacted to the decision during a House GOP press conference today.
3: I'm very disappointed in that outcome. I think it subjects the country to serious challenges going forward, and we'll have to deal with it as a Congress.
2: Meanwhile, Democrats have applauded the decision. The court ruled that Trump's executive order to eliminate the 14th Amendment was unlawful. The amendment guarantees that those born in the U.S. are American citizens. The case came from a lawsuit filed by the ACLU in New Hampshire last year. Trump's executive order was never in effect after courts across the country blocked it from being implemented. In another decision today, the high court upheld Idaho's and West Virginia's bans on transgender athletes in girls and women's sports. The fate of U.S.-Iran talks expected to take place in Qatar today appeared to be up in the air. President Trump posted on Truth Social that Iran requested a meeting following the latest round of back-and-forth attacks in the region. Iran's foreign ministry was quick to deny that any high-level talks were planned, but said it was sending a delegation to Doha to discuss the unfreezing of Iranian funds. Millions are expected to be impacted by a major heat dome this week in the eastern half of the country. The dome will expand and intensify by midweek, and cities including Philadelphia, New York, and Washington, D.C. could hit triple digits. Meantime, the dome could spark tropical storm development near the southern U.S. in the Atlantic and the Gulf. The race to find survivors is still on in Venezuela after major earthquakes hit the country last week. The death toll has now risen to over 1,700 from the 7.2 and 7.5 quakes. The number of missing stands in the tens of thousands. Taylor Swift and Travis Kelce's wedding is coming with its own castle. TMZ reports a massive castle is being built inside a garden at MSG, with the venue being transformed into a full-blown fairy tale. Guests are required to sign electronic NDAs. The wedding is set for July 3rd. I'm Chris Caraggio, NBC News Radio. The University of Tennessee is paying a fired assistant professor nearly $2 million after she was let go over her Charlie Kirk comments. Tamar Sharunian sued the university, claiming she was wrongfully terminated. Her firing followed a private online comment about the conservative activist's assassination last year that later spread on social media. While Sharunian will not be reinstated at the university, it has now agreed to a $1.9 million settlement. State officials, including the Attorney General and Governor Bill Lee, still need to approve the settlement. The Michael Jackson movie is breaking another record. Michael is now the highest-grossing biopic of all time. It made $977 million worldwide, surpassing the film Oppenheimer, which raked in $975 million globally. Michael opened in April, earning $217 million globally. Gracie the giraffe is back home at the Texas Hill Country Ranch that she escaped from more than a week ago. Mark Mayfield has the story.
4: The tall girl slipped away from Cedar Hollow Ranch in Rayall County, which offered a reward for her safe return. Gracie was hard to find among the area's huge ranches and sparse population. She was spotted last Friday about 4 miles from the ranch, and on Monday morning, she was rounded up and loaded onto a trailer. Gracie was back at the ranch by early afternoon. I'm Mark Mayfield.
2: Meet me on Brunson. You may hear that now for a while in New York City, now that each member of the 2026 NBA champion New York Knicks will be honored with streets temporarily named after them. Mayor Mamdani and the city's Department of Transportation say each blue and orange commemorative sign will feature a player's name and jersey number, creating a championship route through the heart of Manhattan. The signs, which are being installed along 6th and 7th Avenues, will remain in place for a month. The one named for captain and most valuable player, Jalen Brunson, is at 7th Avenue South and West 11th Street. I'm Chris Caraggio, NBC News Radio.
0: Chasm weather.
5: Clear skies this afternoon with a high of 86. Winds out of the southwest 10 to 15 miles per hour. Lows dip down to about 62 tonight. Slight chance for storms. Tomorrow, high temperatures reach up to 83. Cloudy skies. Highs around 89 Thursday under clear skies. 86 Friday. Slight chance of rain showers. From the Weatherology Weather Center, I'm meteorologist Jennifer Wojcicki on AM 1150 KASM.
6: Thank you, Jennifer. Currently 85 degrees to start your 2 o'clock hour here on KASM. That is your daytime high. Just a little bit above our normal for this time of year. 81 degrees is our normal high. A little less muggy than it was yesterday. 51% humidity here in central Minnesota with a dew point right around the mid-60s. As we get into your 2 o'clock hour. Coming up next, we've got some of your favorite old-time music coming up next.
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9: The top 25 reasons for not going to church. Reason number 19, I don't go to church because the services are too long. Of course, the easy answer to this objection is to remind people that if they think the church service is long, so is eternity. But I have to admit that some pastors can make the services seem extra long. This is a huge disservice to the Word of God. If the Word of God is preached with faith and enthusiasm, the time will fly by. But it's always amazed me that people are often able to sit through a boring 2-hour movie without complaining and think that a 1-hour service is too much. Let me say this. The Word of God is food for the Spirit. The more you try it, the more you develop an appetite for it. When you connect those words with your happiness, you'll begin to complain that the services are too short. And that's the truth.
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Millie Waltz by Elmer Scheid here on KASM. Before that, it was all Elmer Scheid, Selner's Hoolery, Jolly Lumberjack Polka, Musicians Play All Night, and On Our Porch Polka by Elmer Scheid. A lot of people probably out on their porch here this afternoon. An absolutely gorgeous afternoon, 84 degrees here in Albany as we get into the Gene Ostendorf Band with Green, Green Grass of Home.

Daybreak.

0: Cavalier Polka by the Gene Ostendorf Band on KASM. We're going to take a quick break here on KASM Radio. When we come back, more of your old-time favorites with Carl and the Country Dutchman.
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5: And our guests for our next Musicians Come and Play program, which comes your way on Sunday, July the 5th, will be Daryl Welly. Yes, Daryl, not necessarily a musician, but longtime friend of Gilly Mouse. And it's this time of the year when we remember Gilly. Yes, Gilly passing away on July the 12th of 2010. Been 16 years since Gilly left this world, and Daryl will help us remember Gilly. Again, that comes your way on Musicians Come and Play right here on your dependable neighbor for all of Central Minnesota, KASM.
6: And coming up next, we've got Carl and the Country Dutchman playing us into our bottom of the hour news update on KASM. We'll be right back.

0: Howard's Polka by Carl and the Country Dutchman on Chasm Radio here in Albany. It is currently 84 degrees, just a degree off of our daytime high of 85 degrees. Sunny here in Albany as well. A little bit of wind out of the southwest at about 10 miles per hour. Much sunnier than it was yesterday and a little bit more comfortable than it was yesterday, as our dew point currently in the low 60s at 63 degrees Fahrenheit. We also have a humidity percentage of 49. Tonight, a low of 62 under mainly clear skies. And then going into tomorrow, more rain in the forecast as we might get another thunderstorm or two.
1: Minnesota News Network, I'm Jason Dinesen. Stearns County prosecutors have charged 33-year-old Luke McLean of Cold Spring with second-degree murder and the fatal stabbing of a group home worker on Saturday. Catholic Charities has confirmed the victim was one of its employees assigned to the home. A new report on rising health care costs in Minnesota paints an even more frightening picture. The North Star Policy Action Group says Minnesotans using marketplace health insurance should brace for a 54% increase. Aaron Rosenthal is a researcher with the group.
2: Impending cuts to Medicaid are expected to push over 100,000 more Minnesotans off their health coverage. And when people can't afford coverage, hospitals absorb the cost of caring for them and pass it on to everyone else through higher prices.
1: The group warns that continued consolidation of health systems will only make things worse if state lawmakers don't step in. This is MNN.
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6: Weather. Clear skies this afternoon with a high of 86. Winds out of the southwest 10 to 15 miles per hour. Lows dip down to about 62 tonight. Slight chance for storms. Tomorrow, high temperatures reach up to 83. Cloudy skies. Highs around 89 Thursday under clear skies. 86 Friday. Slight chance of rain showers. From the Weatherology Weather Center, I'm meteorologist Jennifer Wojcicki on AM 1150 KASM.
0: Thank you, Jennifer. Currently 84 degrees here still in Albany as we get back into some music. Coming up next, it's the Northside Dutchman with Schnapps Polka on Chasm Radio.

0: And that was the Northside Dutchman here on a KASM. Before that, it was Musicy, Musicy Polka, Tavern Waltz, and Schnapps Polka and Howard's Polka here on a KASM. Coming up next, we've got your Brownfield Commodity Update here on a KASM. But before that, we're going to take a quick break here on Your Dependable Neighbor.
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0: And before we get into your Brownfield Commodity Update, it is brought to you by Pine Country Bank. But today, Randy was over at the Painesville Cenex handing out dilly bars, a part of us here at Chasm celebrating June Dairy Month. However, even though it's the last day of Dairy Month, we are not done giving away dilly bars. Coming up on July 12th at the Albany FFA Tractor Drive, Joe Gill will be giving away some dilly bars on that Sunday, so make sure you've got that circled, as that will be our final dilly bar giveaway, at least for June Dairy Month, even though it'll be in July. It'll, you know, we're not too specific when it comes to time, as right now, speaking of time, got a little bit of time before your Brownfield Commodity Update. 84 degrees in central Minnesota, and we've got wind out of the southwest at about 10 miles an hour, and that is helping you maybe stay a little bit cool. Definitely is also helping that we aren't in the 80% or anywhere near that when it comes to humidity. We are only at 48%, and we've got a dew point right around the low 60s. So at least it's not quite as muggy as it was yesterday.
5: Soybeans and corn were higher Tuesday, cattle finished lower, and hogs closed mixed. I'm John Perkins with a Brownfield Market Update. When it comes to short stature corn, it all started with Stein. For decades, they've been focused on unique hybrids that deliver top yields. Stein invented short stature corn, then they perfected it. Stein has yield. Soybeans and corn were up on end-of-the-month short covering. July beans were 8 higher at 11.16 and 3 quarters. August was up 5 at 11.24 and a quarter. July corn is 10 and 3 quarters higher at 412 and 3 quarters. September was up 6.5 at 416 and 3 quarters. Live and feeder cattle were down, waiting for direct business. August live was 115 lower at 242.42. October was down 72 at 236.65. August feeders were 287 lower at 364.60. And nearby hogs were up. The third months were down, adjusting spreads. July was 50 higher at 94.32. August was up 92 at 98.20. Now here's Megan Grebner with your full look at cash livestock. Megan.
6: 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Direct cash cattle trade activity was quiet again Tuesday. Bids and asking prices didn't surface. As a reminder, show lists for the week are higher in Kansas, slightly lower in Nebraska and Colorado, and lower in Texas. Significant trade volume isn't expected until the back half of the week. Estimated cattle slaughter was 110,000 head, even on the weekend, down more than 11,000 on the year. The cash hog market has been sluggish overall in recent weeks. Processors do appear to be a bit more aggressive in their procurement efforts. The market has been largely focused on demand, and globally, there have been some bright spots. But there are still lingering concerns about long-term strength. With summer grilling season in full swing, domestic demand could see a boost, especially as pork remains a competitively priced protein in the retail space. Estimated hog slaughter was 479,000 head, down 7,000 on the week and up about 8,000 on the year. With John Perkins, I'm Megan Grebner for Brownfield.
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0: Browns versus Chipoka by Danes Dutchman here on KASM. 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
3: Chasm's top of the hour update. 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
4: NBC News Radio. I'm Chris Caraccio. The Supreme Court wrapped up its current term with several major decisions today. In a loss for President Trump, the court upheld birthright citizenship for almost anyone born in the U.S. In another ruling, the High Court upheld state laws that ban transgender athletes from taking part in girls' and women's sports. The justices also struck down longtime campaign finance rules that limit how much a political party can spend in support of individual candidates. A major heat dome is impacting millions this week in the eastern half of the U.S. Frank Velez is the director of the Chicago Office of Emergency Management.
5: An extreme warning, heat warning has been issued by the National Weather Center. Dangerous heat and humidity levels are expected throughout the week.
4: The heat dome is forecast to last well into the July 4th weekend. The dome will expand and intensify by midweek, and cities including Philadelphia, New York, and Washington, D.C. could be hit with triple digits. Meantime, the mega heat dome could spark tropical storm development near the southern U.S. and the Atlantic and the Gulf. A New Jersey congressman is revealing a depression diagnosis that kept him from Capitol Hill. GEO Representative Tom Kaine Jr. returned to Washington today and spoke on the House floor.
6: Several months ago, due to health concerns, I entered the hospital for some testing. I did not believe that this would result in a long-term stay. I was given the diagnosis of depression.
4: Kaine was last seen in public before his return on March 5th. He said when it comes to struggles with mental health, there is no exact timeline for recovery. He thanked his family, staff, and his constituents for their support. Progressive and socialist Democrats are hoping to chalk up more wins in Colorado's primaries today. In the governor's primary, Democrat Senator Michael Bennett is facing off against the state's AG Phil Wisner, who has positioned himself to the left of Bennett. In the Senate race, incumbent John Hickenlooper is in a tight race with progressive state Senator Julie Gonzalez. Colorado is the only state holding Democrat and Republican primaries today. I'm Chris Caraccio, NBC News Radio. Major changes are coming to student loans starting tomorrow that'll limit how much people can borrow and how they can repay. Mark Mayfield explains.
7: The changes are part of the One Big Beautiful Bill Act signed into law by President Trump last year. Loans will be capped for parents at $20,000 a year and $65,000 per student. Grad students will be capped at $100,000. Borrowers will also have only two repayment options, the tiered standard plan and a new plan based on income called the Repayment Assistance Plan. The law also gets rid of the Biden-era SAVE plan, so borrowers there will have to find a new option.
8: The yeas are 267, the nays are 117. Two-thirds being in the affirmative, the rules are suspended, the bill is passed.
4: Bipartisan legislation aimed at protecting children online is headed to the Senate after passing the House yesterday. The Kids Internet and Digital Safety Act has provisions for safety features and parental controls, establishes new rules for chatbots, and would require age verification for certain websites, among other things. However, it does not include a duty of care provision that was in a Senate-approved bill that would have required platforms to do more to prevent harm to minors. The House measure was passed under a fast-track procedure requiring a two-thirds majority. New polling shows there is bipartisan support for tighter regulation on AI. According to an Artificial Intelligence Policy Institute poll, 68% of respondents said they would be in favor of the government making a formal review process for the most advanced AI models before they can be widely released. When looking along party lines, 64% of Republicans, 76% of Democrats, and 63% of independents backed the formal review process. A Medicare pilot plan will now cover the most prescribed GLP-1s. The Medicare GLP-1 Bridge Program launches July 1st, and participants must meet certain criteria, including height, weight, and comorbidities. Copay is $50 a month for a 30-day supply. I'm Chris Caraccio, NBC News Radio.
0: And that's a look at your national and world news here on KASM. When we come back, we'll take a look at your Minnesota news update here on KASM Radio. 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Friday's music begins at noon and includes the Larry Olson Band and Jerry Notch and the Minnesota.

0: Klostermeyer and friends. Music is just $20 per day to listen and dance to some of the finest musicians in the Upper Midwest. It's all at the Playmore Ballroom in Glencoe beginning at noon on Friday, July 3rd. Taking a look at your Minnesota news, it's currently 3:05 at the news desk. The Minnesota Governor Tim Walz is now reacting to recent Supreme Court ruling that allows states to restrict transgender athletes from participating in school sports. The governor says he's not changing his position and he supports the trans community. Meanwhile, Republican candidate for governor Kendall Qualls praised the ruling. He said that when he is governor, boys will play in boys' sports and girls will play in girls' sports. The high court upheld Idaho and West Virginia's ban on transgender athletes in girls' and women's sports. Several Minnesota laws will go into effect tomorrow. One of the pieces of legislation that will be implemented involves $7 million to support state patrol staffing and equipment to screen people entering the state capitol. The state leaders say that most of the money will curb the increasing threats of violence on judges and other judicial staff are facing. Another bill calls for $10 million to pre-design and design updates for Grand Casino Arena in St. Paul. City officials announced plans this March to seek $200 million for the downtown NHL arena to replace the outdated infrastructure and improve safety. Meanwhile, starting on July 1st, school districts and charter schools must create an anonymous threat reporting system. They're required to create a mobile app and website or hotline to collect tips about threats. A Minnesota teacher is accused of sending explicit photos of himself to a student on Snapchat. Sutton Junkmeyer was arrested at his Lake Jillian home on Friday after a teen's mother reported the incident to authorities. The teen told detectives that the cross-country coach used the Snapchat username Sutton Junk and sent him messages about cross-country, college, and sports before the conversation turned explicit. Junkermeyer coaches at the Atwater Cosmos Grove City School and has now been placed on leave. A 16-year-old St. Paul girl is missing. Abigail Ellsworth was last seen on Saturday evening near the corner of Larpinder Avenue East and White Bear Avenue North. She is described as 5'5", Caucasian girl weighing 150 pounds with blonde hair and brown eyes. Ellsworth was last seen wearing a purple tank top with a white design on the front, black shorts, carrying a red and black backpack. Anyone with more information on her whereabouts should contact the St. Paul Police. And Minnesota Twins reliever Anthony Bonda is now on the 15-day injured list. The left-hander is suffering from a left lat strain and is expected to be sidelined for a few months. The Twins called up Cody Lawyerson from AAA St. Paul to replace Banda in the bullpen. Meanwhile, all-star Byron Buxton was pulled from last night's lineup with right hip impingement. He missed five games because of a similar hip injury in May, and Buxton underwent an MRI exam. That wraps up your Minnesota news here on KASM. When we come back, we'll take a look at your weather and just what kind of weather awaits you and your 4th of July cookout coming up next.
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0: And it is now time for our weatherology meteorologist update with Ray Miller. And Ray, it is much more comfortable than it was yesterday.
2: Yeah, the humidity quite a bit lower this afternoon and more sunshine as well, not dealing with the storms that we had across the area yesterday afternoon. We'll see sunshine through the rest of the afternoon, temperatures in the mid-80s, and then a nice evening tonight, partly cloudy, temperatures in the low 60s, with winds out of the southwest at 5 to 10. Wednesday, chance of thunderstorms with a high temperature of 83 and southwest winds at 5 to 10. Thursday, sunshine, high of 89. Friday, scattered showers and storms with a high temperature of 86. Saturday, 4th of July, chance of thunderstorms, especially in the afternoon, with a high of 84. Sunday, chance of storms and a high of 82. And sunny Monday with a high of 84. I'm meteorologist Ray Miller in the Weatherology Weather Center.
0: Isn't that kind of funny how it works out, Ray? Sometimes you just have the hardest job, I would say, when you have to be like, yeah, it's probably going to be raining when you're having your cookout.
2: You know, it's as my old mentor used to say back when I was getting trained up, I don't make the soup, I just tell you what's in it. So don't blame me, but I know a lot of people will blame me anyway, so that's all right. I've learned to live with it.
0: Well, we blame you when it's good, too. We gotta give you the good with the bad, right?
2: You would think so, but I found it doesn't really work that way. I wish it did.
0: Well, maybe we'll have to start something new. How about that, Ray?
2: Sounds like a plan.
0: All right. Sounds good. That's Ray Miller with Weatherology, meteorologist here on KASM. You can thank him for the gorgeous afternoon right now, 84 degrees here in central Minnesota. Little breeze to cool you off as well with a little breeze out of the southwest at about 5 miles per hour. 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
0: So now time for your funeral announcements on KASM. 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Funeral announcement for Warren Chip Teagan, 57, of Rogers, will have a celebration of life held tomorrow from 3 until 7 at the Miller Carlin Funeral Home in St. Cloud. And the family invites all who knew Chip to join them in celebrating and sharing memories. And that is an arrangements made with the Miller Carlin Funeral Homes for Warren Chip Teagan, 57, of Rogers. Funeral announcement for Paul John Gillies, 92, of Annandale, will have a celebration of life held tomorrow at the Daniel Funeral Home in St. Cloud. There will be a visitation beginning at 10 o'clock, followed by a service at 11, and lunch will be served immediately afterwards. And arrangements made with the Daniel Funeral Home for Paul John Gillies, 92, of Annandale. A massive Christian burial for Kenneth Ken Hemish, 83, of St. Cloud, will have a massive Christian burial held tomorrow at 11 o'clock at Holy Spirit Catholic Church in St. Cloud. Burial will be at the Minnesota State Veterans Cemetery in Little Falls with full military honors. A visitation will be held today from 4 until 7 o'clock at the Daniel Funeral Home in St. Cloud. And the 4th Degree Knights of Columbus will stand honor guard. A visitation will continue after 9:30 tomorrow at the church. And that is for Kenneth Ken Hemish, 83, of St. Cloud. Funeral announcement for Gerald Joseph Jerry Klumpke, 88, will have a celebration of life held at Meadowlark Country Club in Melrose. And that will be on Thursday from 4 until 7 o'clock with a time for memories at 6. And there will be interment held at the Camp Ripley Veterans Cemetery in Little Falls. And that is for Gerald Joseph Jerry Klumpke, 88, of Little Birch Lake. Funeral announcement for Jen Rose Jenny Kultoff, 88, of Albany, will be on Monday at 11 o'clock at Seven Dollars Catholic Church in Albany. There will be a visitation held on Monday from 8:30 until 10:45 at

0: to 92 of Little Falls. Funeral announcement for Lois Dandoran, 83 of New Prague. We'll have a visitation that'll take place at the Bruzik Funeral Home in New Prague on Thursday from 8:30 until 10:30, followed by a mass of Christian burial held at 11 o'clock at St. Patrick's Church in Jordan, and that is for Lois Dandoran, 83 of New Prague. And those are your funeral announcements today, brought to you by the Daniel Funeral Home and Cremation of St. Cloud, Clearwater, St. Joseph and Sartell, the Benson Funeral Home of St. Cloud, and the Daniel Anderson Funeral Home of Painesville. The Miller Carlin Funeral Homes of St. Cloud, Albany, Holdingford, and Upsala, Albany Floral Shop and Gifts, the Patenshod Funeral and Cremation Services of Sauk Center, Melrose, Freeport and Gray Eagle, the Shelley Funeral Homes of Little Falls, Piers, Swanville, and Onamia, and Cold Spring Floral and Gifts. That wraps up our funeral announcements here on KASM. We'll take a break when we come back. We'll get into some music here on your dependable neighbor, KASM.
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0: Rosalinda Waltz by Jerry Dostal here on KASM as we take a look at your weather. Before your bottom of the hour news update, it is currently 85 degrees. That is tied for your daytime high. And, well, we are expected to get a little bit warmer. We are expected to get to about 86, so we'll see if we do end up getting there. We'll have a low tonight of about 62 with a little bit of wind out of the southwest at 5 to 10 miles an hour. And then going into tomorrow, a high of 83 with a chance at some thunderstorms and maybe another tenth of an inch of rain on the way as well. As we get into your bottom of the hour news update, it's brought to you by the Garage Door Store in Waite Park. And then after that, we'll get into your Central Minnesota Cattle Report with Joe Gill.
1: Minnesota News Network, I'm Jason Dinesen. Stearns County prosecutors have charged 33-year-old Luke McLean of Cold Spring with second-degree murder and the fatal stabbing of a group home worker on Saturday. Catholic Charities has confirmed the victim was one of its employees assigned to the home. A new report on rising health care costs in Minnesota paints an even more frightening picture. The North Star Policy Action Group says Minnesotans using marketplace health insurance should brace for a 54% increase. Aaron Rosenthal is a researcher with the group.
2: Impending cuts to Medicaid are expected to push over 100,000 more Minnesotans off their health coverage. And when people can't afford coverage, hospitals absorb the cost of caring for them and pass it on to everyone else through higher prices.
1: The group warns that continued consolidation of health systems will only make things worse if state lawmakers don't step in. This is MNN.
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7: Your Central Minnesota Cattle Report for you Tuesday. I'm Joe Gill. 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Let's recap Fergus Falls Livestock. A high-choice fat beef steers here on Tuesday. They sold 250 to 257. High-choice fat beef heifers at 238 to 255. High-choice fat Holstein steers at 218 to 234. Your grain-fed cows, $1.75 to $1.90. Bulk of the cows brought $1.36 to $1.59. Bulls, all weights, were $2 to $2.25. So a small glimpse at the very busy Tuesday sale that was held today at Fergus Falls Livestock. We'll get more details coming up on a future report. 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You can also talk to Lane Meyer as well. Yeah, based right there out of Cold Spring, new to the Compeer team. Talk to Lane. And also Rachel Molitor can help you out, too, when it comes to crop insurance or maybe a dairy RP or LRP. Yeah, right there at Compeer Financial. Now we say if you can hear Chasm Radio, hey, we can help you. That's all at Compeer Financial. And that is your Central Minnesota Cattle Update.
0: And coming up now, we are going to get into your geography, Waltz. We will start off with the Red River Valley with Georgia's Concertina Band here on KASM.

0: Alaska Waltz by Stan's Country Dutchman here on KASM, wrapping up the Geography Waltz. We were in Alaska, we were in Red River Valley, now over to Colorado with Andrew McRae.
1: When the first pioneers passed here, they may have overlooked this place, believing it to be too dry to support much farming. 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The story is this edition of The American Countryside.
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1: The first folks to stop in this area and establish a town actually moved here from west to east.
3: Greeley, Colorado starts first. A few people come out here in the 1870s ranching. There's a few cattle barons out here. There's a lot of space out here, not a lot of intervention from the government or other populations, so you can just put thousands of cows out here. There's no fences.
1: Brian Jestet shares the story of Sterling, Colorado from the Overland Trail Museum. Ranching remains important, but the location of the South Platte River afforded other opportunities as well.
3: Until settlers start showing up, South Platte Valley is a fertile region. I mean, even if it's a little dry out here, that's a good farming area, especially if you start digging irrigation ditches, which early settlers were really dedicated to.
1: That river and irrigation continues to provide the resources to grow crops. While Sterling was established in the late 1860s, the town is not in its original location.
3: A big chunk of our area is agricultural community and railroad traffic. We still have at least one railroad line through the area. In fact, the current location of Sterling was due to a railroad deal.
1: 80 acres of land was given to the Union Pacific Railroad for a depot and roundhouse. This caused the town to move 3 miles to the south in 1881, its current location. Today, the Overland Trail Museum tells the story of Sterling over the years.
3: We have a lot of stuff from the 20th century and late 19th century. So we have a general store, a school, two barns. We've got a church. We have a military exhibit. So we have military items ranging from the Civil War up to the Korean War.
1: This museum shares the story of the days when people simply passed here on the Overland Trail to its status of today being an important farming, ranching, and rail community. Traveling the countryside in Sterling, Colorado, I'm Andrew McRae.
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7: It's the Minnesota Sports Prep Update for Tuesday, June 30th. I'm Ryan Phelps.
8: The most celebrated player in girls' ice hockey history in Minnesota, from Park Center High School, who won two NCAA titles at Minnesota and two Olympic medals. Ladies and gentlemen, please offer your congratulations to Chrissy Wendell Hole.
7: One of the highest honors handed out last night to Chrissy Wendell as she was inducted into the NFHS National High School Hall of Fame.
8: Presenting the Hall of Fame medallion to Chrissy Wendell Pohle is Eric Martins, Executive Director of the Minnesota State High School League.
7: This is the sixth Hall of Fame induction for Chrissy Wendell Pohle. Previous recognition includes the Hockey Hall of Fame in 2024, the U.S. Hockey Hall of Fame in 2019, the Minnesota State High School League Hall of Fame in 2017, the University of Minnesota M Club in 2013, and the Little League Hall of Excellence in 2004. Yeah, she played Little League baseball, and her team went to the World Series back when she was a kid. Wendell played boys hockey throughout her youth, but switched to the girls' side at Park Center High School for her junior and senior seasons. Her play from 98 through 2000 was an era of dominance that likely won't be duplicated. She set a national scoring record her junior season with 109 goals. She surpassed that a season later when she scored 110, a mark that still stands. She also played soccer, baseball, and softball at Park Center and was an icon who set the tone for multi-sport excellence. Here's what she had to say last night.
9: It really is the purest form, I believe, of sport is high school and go on and play college and play in the Olympics. But what you learn in high school and as you're learning and growing and developing who you are and what you want to do, those things stay with you. And the people that impact you, whether it's in the classroom, outside of the classroom, other parents, coaches, you never forget that. So I don't know if there's enough thanks to reach everybody, but you know, I know as personally I'm just thankful for the opportunity to be able to play and the people that surrounded me to help make those experiences very enjoyable.
7: Currently, Chrissy Wendell Pohle is the Hill Murray girls hockey co-head coach, along with her husband, John Pohle. Together, they have led the Pioneers to the past two Class 2A championships. There are now 18 Minnesotans in the National High School Hall of Fame. The first was John Mayasich back in 1986, followed by Janet Carvenan in 87 and Bronco Nagurski in 89. Kevin McHale was inducted in 2000, Terry Steinbach in 07, Bob McDonald in 2014, Kerry Tollefson in 2018, and Joe Maurer in 2024.
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0: It's good to see Mrs. Pohle get her recognition. That's actually how I know her. John Pohle was my high school teacher back at CDH. He was one of my homeroom teachers. But anyway, that is going to wrap up your MN Sports Prep Update here on KASM. As we take a break, we will be back with more of your favorite polka music here on KASM.
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0: The Jolly Checks wrapping up that last set of music with Skirts as we take a break. 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
5: 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The USDA reported a couple of flash sales.
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8: This is Paul Tomczyk of Edward Jones Investments with today's closing stock market report. On track for biggest quarterly gain since 2020. Global stocks, including U.S. equities, are on pace for their strongest quarter since 2020. While geopolitical uncertainty drove a near correction earlier in the year, subsequent de-escalation has helped lift sentiment and has helped reinforce solid economic and corporate fundamentals. In particular, strength in corporate profits has been the central driver of market resilience and gains this year. Although valuations have edged lower, with the price-earnings ratio contracting by about 10%, forward earnings have jumped roughly 18% since the start of the year. Solid economic growth paired with the AI investment boom and rising profitability has been the winning recipe for stocks, and that dynamic appears poised to continue as the next earnings season unofficially kicks off on July 14 with the banks. Expectations call for the S&P 500 revenue growth of about 12% and earnings growth of about 22%. Closing markets today had the Dow up 136 to 52,319, the S&P 500 up 59 to 74,99, and the NASDAQ up 394 points to close at 26,214. In commodity markets, gold falling now $9.80 to $4,029 an ounce, silver up 79 cents to $53.47 an ounce, and crude oil slipping 67 cents but remaining just above $70 a barrel. In stocks of local interest, Deere & Company up $9.32 to $634.33, Ford Motor Company dropping 12 cents to $13.90, Kraft Heinz down 57 cents to $23.62, 3M off 52 cents down to $161.91, Quanta Services up $5.59 to $7.20.04. Target Corporation dropping $3.31 to $130.61. And Xcel Energy dropping $1.68, closing at $80.30 a share. 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
4: 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I am Farm Director Joe Gill. 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Look at dairy numbers, butter and cheese. Your butter a quarter lower at $1.69¾. Your cheddar blocks 0.75 cents higher at $1.43. Cheddar barrels are a half lower at $1.4750. 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Class 3 milk, we see June a penny lower, $15.99. July, 13 cents lower, $15.56. Your August, 14 cents lower, $16.35. September, 9 cents down at $17.09. And finally, some local corn and soybean bids at ADM in St. Cloud. 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Here we go, wrapping up your day at ADM. We do have cash corn bid at $3.57. 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
0: Taking a look outside your window here in Albany, 85 degrees. That is your daytime high here in central Minnesota. A little bit of wind out of the southwest at 5 miles an hour to cool you off. Much more comfortable than it was yesterday, even though yesterday we had a high of 87 degrees. It was much more muggy and kind of unbearable, and you can see that bear out when you look at the dew points and the humidity as well. 47% humidity. Meanwhile, our dew point here in Albany is going to be right in the low 60s at 63 degrees. And speaking of the low 60s, that'll be our low for our overnight low here tonight. 62 with mainly clear skies. Winds out of the southwest at about 5 to 10 miles per hour. Then going into tomorrow, a high of 83, mainly cloudy with a chance of scattered thunderstorms early on. New rainfall amounts of maybe a tenth of an inch possible. Wind will be out of the south at about 5 to 10 miles an hour, and those storms will kind of continue on into Wednesday night, or at least a chance for it, as we have a chance for scattered thunderstorms early on Wednesday night. Low 63 degrees and winds out of the southwest at 5 miles an hour. Going into Thursday, a high of 89 degrees as we play tag with 90 on the mercury. And then going into Thursday night, a low of 66 and maybe a chance at a downpour or two, as we are expecting to get right around a half an inch of rain possible. And like I said, there will be a little bit of wind coming out of the southeast at about 5 miles an hour to go along with that rain on Thursday night. Friday, a high of 86 with a slight chance for some scattered rain showers and winds out of the southeast at 5 to 10 miles per hour. It's now time for AOA on Chasm Radio.
10: 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I'm your host, Jesse Allen. 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
10: Well, hello and welcome into a new episode of AOA, Agriculture of America. Great to have you along with us, as always. Appreciate you making us part of your day today. Coming up on the show, we're going to hear from Dr. Faith Parham, economist with the American Farm Bureau Federation. Got a couple different topics to discuss with her. She's going to join the show coming up here in segment two. After the bottom of the hour, we're going to put some focus on the livestock industry, the cattle side of things. We're going to talk with Austin Robinson from Farm Credit Mid-America. We're going to get some perspective from the lender side on how things are for beef producers. We'll talk a little bit about LRP, some of the updates to livestock risk protection that are going to be going into effect and more. That's coming up here in just a little bit as well. And at the end of the show, we're going to get a recap of the RCAF USA convention held recently in Rapid City, South Dakota. Jaden Moreland, marketing director for RCAF, is going to join us. One quick note, thoughts with folks affected in central South Dakota this week. I mean, just a crazy storm that rolled through. I know the Highmore, South Dakota area was extremely affected. I believe the elevator was pretty much destroyed from some of the pictures I saw, or at least a good chunk of it. Wind turbines were cut in half by the 131-mile-an-hour wind gust. So some severe weather there in central South Dakota. Thoughts with folks affected. All right, let's turn our attention to kick off the show to the ethanol and renewable fuels industry. Joining us now, the CEO of Clean Fuels Alliance America, Donnell Rehagen. Donnell, good to have you back with us, sir. Hope all is well.
13: Great to be with you, Jesse. Yes.
10: Well, there have been some great wins here recently for the industry. I know you posted about some of these here on LinkedIn and on the cleanfuels.org website. And I guess let's get folks up to speed a bit, just because there's been a lot in the news for the industry here as of late, Donnell.
13: Yeah, you know, I always, Jesse, like to talk about kind of the 1-2 punch for our industry. What really creates demand for our fuels? And, you know, number one, of course, is the renewable fuel standard. Number two is the tax credit that kind of makes the production work. And so for us at Clean Fuels, we haven't found those to be synced up very well over the last decade. But at this moment in time, we have landed, and we do have a prospective RFS through 2027, and it's a nice big one. Which is what we are looking for. But we also have the tax credit prospectively through 2029, and the clarity that we've been looking for there has come out recently. So last couple of months, it's been a big turn for our industry from 2029, and we are off and running.
10: Well, I think about this, and you and I have talked about it many times. It's almost felt like the puzzle pieces have been on the table, but we haven't found the way to fit them together until now, dare I say. I mean, especially with the guidance with the tax credit 45Z and some of those announcements here recently, it feels like, okay, the industry has now got these puzzle pieces fit together and can start to maybe take some further steps forward, if I'm saying that right.
13: Well, you are saying it exactly right. And just like any business, certainty and clarity is what makes investment make sense. It's what makes progress make sense. And we've been missing that for a while. And so, again, syncing these two policies up, getting some clarity again in the 45Z tax credit that you mentioned, that's been a little bit of a challenge for our industry. That 45Z credit replaced our long-term blender's tax credit, which was a pretty simple credit. But now we're looking at carbon intensity scores of feedstocks and fuels, and it might be affected by the plant itself. So it's a lot more complicated, and it's taken a little while for the federal government to issue the clarity that we've needed for this industry. That credit went into effect January 1 of 2025. We just got the real clarity we needed about a month ago. And so, we are off and running now with policies that both say grow, produce more fuels, which means we need more feedstock. So it's a great thing for agriculture as well.
10: We're talking with Donnell Rehagen from Clean Fuels Alliance America. And, you know, now that we have this guidance, I know for farmers, for producers, this is going to be a big step now to look at carbon intensity. And there's different calculators and so much more out there. But to your point, feedstocks and having that domestic demand is going to be crucial to continue this expansion, Donnell.
13: Well, we've certainly seen that in the soybean side. Soybean oil is our number one feedstock. It's about half of the feedstock that goes into our industry. And so since this RVO came out around the 1st of April, we've seen some improved soybean prices, soybean oil prices. Crushers are doing well, I think, as well. So feeding that feedstock into this big engine of fuel production, domestic fuel production, is I think exactly what we've always been after here at Clean Fuels Alliance America. And it's great, again, for agriculture, but it's also great for Americans, giving these choices at the pump and bringing these renewable fuels right from the farm field all the way to the retail pump.
10: I know you guys last week had a member meeting in Washington, D.C. We've got a couple minutes left here, Donnell. What were some of the highlights? What else were you talking with legislators and more about on Capitol Hill last week?
13: We enjoyed the opportunity to be there last week, Jesse, because one of the things we're able to do this time is go on more of a thank you tour on our Hill visits rather than having to ask and hope and pray for some things that were really crucial to our industry. So a lot of our visits on the Hill were thanking our supporters, thanking our sponsors there for helping with this tax credit and the push that they gave as well on the RVOs to really, again, put this industry on charge.
10: And as we know, there's still plenty of policy items happening on Capitol Hill relating to agriculture and the biofuels industry. But I like how you put that, getting that chance to say thank you, because as we wrap up the segment here, as we mentioned, there's been a lot that's been done and a lot of big wins for the industry, Donnell.
13: Yeah, and we're grateful for that. And here we are getting ready to celebrate our nation's 250th birthday. And I think all of us as Americans need to be remembering how grateful we should be to live in a country like this. And I know I'm grateful to be working in an industry like this.
10: Absolutely. Well, folks, I know you can go to cleanfuels.org for more information. Final minute, Donnell, anything else you would add or reiterate to folks on the show today?
13: Jesse, as always, just a great thank you to your listeners, the soybean growers, the canola growers out there that supply this industry, support this organization, to give us the resources and the advocacy to really win on their behalf and to bring these fuels to the marketplace. So we're proud here at Clean Fuels Alliance America to be a part of that.
10: Absolutely. Well, again, folks can go to cleanfuels.org for more information. With that, CEO, Clean Fuels Alliance America, Donnell Rehagen. Donnell, have a safe and happy 4th of July coming up this weekend, and we'll look forward to having you back on the show again real soon. Appreciate the time.
13: You too as well, Jesse. Thank you.
10: You bet. Thank you. Donnell Rehagen, Clean Fuels Alliance America, joining us here today on Agriculture of America. All right, coming up next, we are going to have a conversation with Dr. Faith Parham, economist with the American Farm Bureau Federation. We're going to talk about some new data looking at production costs as we head into 2027. We'll also talk about the cost of that 4th of July barbecue many folks might be having. We'll get to that conversation coming up next right here on AOA. Tanner Wibbs, Kloss Tractor Product Specialist, has some advice for row crop growers considering a high horsepower tractor. Don't overlook the value of a machine with a CVT or consistently variable transmission.
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20: Information America's farmers and ranchers need. AOA. Now, back to Jesse Allen.
10: And we continue on today's Agriculture of America. Of course, producers continuing to watch their input costs and that cost price squeeze that has been happening in many different ways on the farm and ranch here over the last several months. But even as we're working through this growing season, a lot of producers are looking ahead already to 2027 and what those production costs might look like. Well, we got some new analysis from the American Farm Bureau Federation that is doing exactly that. Joining us now to talk about this and more, economist Dr. Faith Parham with the American Farm Bureau Federation. Faith, welcome to the show. Thanks so much for joining us.
21: Yeah, thanks so much for having me.
10: Well, as we talk about production costs, and as I kind of alluded to, I know things right now in farm country haven't been great. It's no secret. But as we look ahead to 2027, I know there's a lot of concern as well about what production costs could look like. Give us kind of the overview to start on what you guys have found with your latest analysis.
21: Yeah, the United States Department of Ag does their cost of production and commodity costs and return forecast every year. They update it a few times a year. So this is the first time we've seen what 2026 cost of production looks like since the conflict in the Middle East caused those fertilizer and fuel costs to skyrocket. So obviously we saw them revise their 2026 estimate upward to be more expensive for 2026, but they're also forecasting that 2027 will be another record high production year.
10: Well, thinking about, you know, seeing those costs be another record high, I have to think that this is touching every segment again, and whether it's seed,

0: move upwards quite a bit.
1: Now, as I was looking at some of the analysis and some of the charts that you guys laid out, I kind of noticed that southern producers, some of those traditional southern crops, seem to be higher on the list versus, say, wheat, sorghum, et cetera. Could you talk about some of that crop-by-crop breakdown?
0: Yeah, for our southern states, you know, some of those commodities like rice, cotton, peanuts, they're pretty expensive to produce. For example, rice in 2027 is about $1,500 an acre, just under that. And so that's pretty expensive to produce those crops. And they also don't pre-book fertilizer as often. So, you know, in the beginning of this conflict, they were really hit very hard with those surges in fertilizer prices. In fact, American Farm Bureau did a survey to kind of see how many people had pre-booked fertilizer, and only 19% of our respondents in the South pre-booked their fertilizer before the conflict. And so those costs are just, you know, eating more into their bottom line. And those southern crops typically, you know, they're waiting till planting season to kind of decide what they're going to plant. And so they can't really pre-book some of that stuff far in advance.
1: Something else, too, that I thought was striking, and I don't think it's any secret to our listeners here on the show, but this isn't just an overnight trend of seeing these costs skyrocket. Looking back over the last couple of decades, we've seen just a substantial rise year over year over year, it seems, in a lot of these input costs for the various crops out there, right, Faith?
0: Yeah, in fact, since 2005, soybeans production costs have increased over 165%. And we all know that the returns on soybeans have not increased, right? The market price folks are getting for soybeans or corn have not kept up with that huge jump in price of those production expenses. Corn is right around 150% jump since 2005, and cotton's our lowest, but it's still increased about 84%. And we all know those prices aren't keeping up with that massive jump in expenses. And so, you know, the math really isn't working when we see production expenses continue to climb year after year. And we see commodity prices, you know, while we've had some rebounds here and there, are still pretty historically low.
1: Yeah, I think a lot of folks like to say, too, the math isn't mathing on some of this, for sure. We're talking with Dr. Faith Parham, economist with the American Farm Bureau Federation. I'd be remiss if I didn't say something about the countervailing duties announcement made on Monday by President Trump on Morocco and waiving those CVDs, and that could be some help for fertilizer, but also it's a lot of unknown, I think, you know, so it's one of those things, too, where I'm going with this is that when we look ahead to 2027, there are still a number of policy-related items that could alter some of this outlook, I feel like, couldn't it?
0: Yeah, for sure. Of course, these are just estimates by the USDA. And so just like they didn't know that fertilizer and fuel prices were going to be this expensive for 2026, there's a world of unknowns for 2027. Speaking about the countervailing duties or the CVDs, we are really excited that the administration has waived those. You know, as forecasts and estimates are looking into 2027, phosphate fertilizers, we're looking to be the most volatile market. So anything we can do to get that fertilizer into the country and make sure that we are, you know, providing stable supplies for our farmers is great. So we're really thankful for that. But just like you said, there could be any unknowns going into 2027. We have a farm bill on the horizon. Is year-round E15 going to happen? We all hope that all these things go through this year. And of course, that can all, you know, contribute to some of these changing production expenses and returns in the long run.
1: We're going to be keeping our eyes on ag policy items like that, no doubt. Okay, I want to shift gears here. We got a couple minutes left in this segment. And as we get ready for the 4th of July to celebrate the nation's 250th anniversary, American Farm Bureau's Summer Cookout Cost Survey is out. Give us some of the overarching details. What did you guys find with this year's survey?
0: Yeah, the American Farm Bureau has been doing market basket surveys for many years. You might all be familiar with our Thanksgiving survey. This is almost like the little brother in a sense. We started this one in 2016 to see what the cost of your favorite cookout staples would be. And we're finding for 10 people, a summer cookout will be about $73.82 or $7.38 per person. And this includes all your staples like hamburgers, chicken breasts, pork chops, potato salad, lemonades, ice cream, cookies. So everything you need to have a great 4th of July celebration. This is a little bit higher than last

0: year, it's about 4% higher. However, general inflation in the United States was about 4.1%. So, you know, it's rising with that pace of inflation and not jumping like those drastic highs we saw after the COVID-19 pandemic, where we saw food prices really outpacing all other forms of inflation.
1: And that's what I was going to ask you is, you know, is this more of just the overall broader inflation story, or can we, you know, tie this to one staple of the cookout basket over another? I mean, you know, everyone's talked about, you know, beef prices on the rise and things like that. Could it be tied specifically to one or two items, or is it, to your point, just overall general inflation here in the U.S.?
0: You know, each object kind of, or each item in the basket changes a little bit each year, and so the prices. And so we look at the same quantities each year. So we kind of think this is tied to general inflation. I will say, you know, we saw an increase in beef prices. We know that beef prices are record high, but we have a cattle herd that is historically pretty small, so it's going to take time for that to correct. And, you know, beef prices will return back down to more of a normal level once we see that cattle herd start to rebuild. I think something that's really interesting is we saw a huge jump in the price of strawberries. Obviously, Florida had a pretty devastating freeze on its young strawberry plants. That impacted the market quite a bit. But with all of our fresh produce and vegetables, they're really impacted by labor, and labor expenses continue to increase each year. And so, you know, each is changing for a little bit of a different reason, but, you know, also inflationary pressures is just making all prices go up.
1: And I know there's a number of other segments of this as well. You break it out cost by region, things of that share, and also the farmer's share of the 4th of July basket. Any thoughts on that before we close out the segment?
0: Yeah, so the USDA also estimates about how much of each dollar spent in a grocery store or at a restaurant goes back to farmers, and it's just around 6 cents this year. So every dollar a consumer spends in that grocery store, only 6 cents is going back to the farmer, and that's split up between crop farmers and livestock farmers, with livestock taking a little bit a bigger share of that 6 cents, but still pretty small when you think about the entire supply chain. So they measure, you know, where does that whole dollar go from where it leaves the farm gate all the way to where it gets to that consumer? And so, you know, we see, you know, labor expenses in other industries, food retail services, grocery store expenses, all of those things, further processing of, you know, wheat to make a granola bar or bread, you know, taking up more and more of that share of the food dollar.
1: Absolutely. Well, folks can take a look at all of this intel and all this great work online, fb.org, on the Market Intel page. With that, economist at American Farm Bureau Federation, Dr. Faith Parham. Faith, thanks so much for joining us here on AOA. Have a safe and happy 4th of July coming up this weekend, and we'll talk to you again real soon. Appreciate the time.
0: Yeah, thanks so much.
1: All right, coming up next here on AOA, we're going to switch gears and take a look at the livestock industry. Austin Robinson with Farm Credit Mid-America will join us next here on AOA.
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5: For Chasm Radio, I'm Farm Director Joe Gill. Well, of course, a lot of focus on the holiday, the July 4th, big day coming up this weekend here, and many people associate many things with the holiday. Rod Bain over there at USDA says, hey, cherries can be associated with this big day as well.
6: A staple of many 4th of July celebrations, cherries. After all, the Independence Day period coincides with the peak of the cherry harvest season for many growing areas. So how do you like cherries? Your answer, according to USDA tart cherry curator Ben Gutierrez, depends on the type.
7: two distinctive types of cherries that we cultivate. There are sweet cherries that come from Europe, and there are tart cherries also from Europe.
6: Sweetness and firmness are associated with, well, sweet cherries, eaten by hand as a snack.
7: The tart cherry cultivation isn't that broad in the United States currently. It's more of a processing or a juicing cherry. Grandma's pies, right, are full of tart cherries.
6: Tart cherries, originally a hybrid bred from sweet and European dwarf cherries, have a softer texture, but their flavor is why they are the cherry of choice for desserts and fillings.
7: Modern breeding didn't begin until maybe the mid-1900s, especially for cherry, which is still pretty young in terms of what's been bred, what's been done to control and directly improve through cross-pollination in the breeding world.
6: So now, will there be enough cherries to consume this July 4th, whether as a handful of sweet cherries or a cherry pie? Providing that answer is Lance Hodig of USDA's National Agricultural Statistics Service.
8: For both the sweet and the tart crops this year, it was not a good season.
6: Uncooperative growing season weather is behind the production forecast for sweet cherries.
8: Those are highly concentrated up in Washington. They are by far the largest producing state. You know, they had all kinds of weather problems up there. They had freeze events. They had other problems relating to whether it be moisture or temperature or things of that nature. And so as a result, we ended up with an overall sweet cherry production. We're forecasting down nearly 17% from last year, just 311,000 tons. Actually, looking at the smallest crop since 2022, the second smallest since 2008.
6: And while growing weather for the nation's sweet cherry crop this season was bad, Hodig says it was worse for tart cherry producers.
8: Highly concentrated as well, but in Michigan. But unfortunately, folks in Michigan had freeze issues this year as well. So now we're looking at the smallest tart cherry crop that we've seen since what was kind of termed as a disastrous crop back in 2012. Just 91 million pounds expected to be produced. That's 36% less than was produced last season, and last season wasn't a high point either.
6: I'm Rod Bain reporting for the U.S. Department of Agriculture in Washington, D.C.
9: Information America's farmers and ranchers need. AOA. Now, back to Jesse Allen.
1: Well, as we continue to monitor some of the trends in what is happening with the overall agriculture economy, on the livestock side, of course, it's been no secret that prices have been pretty good, and a lot of livestock producers have been faring better than the row crop counterparts. But, of course, with these better prices on the livestock side, we're definitely navigating a lot of uncertainty, opportunity. Risk management has to be extremely key here on the livestock side. And let's talk about this, especially with screwworm now in the U.S. That's another risk factor. There's a lot of things to think about. Joining us now, livestock production specialist with Farm Credit Mid-America, Austin Robinson is with us here today. Austin, thanks for joining us on the show. Hope all is well.
10: Absolutely. Thank you, Jesse. Good to be with you.
1: Well, maybe let's just start there. We know cattle prices, I mean, they're pushing back up near record highs again on the futures side. I know the cash trade has remained extremely strong. I think just to get your perspective on this, it's no secret that, you know, we're seeing these high prices, low inventories, and that just adds to the risk and some of the uncertainty and opportunity out there for livestock producers. Right, Austin?
10: That's right, Jesse. I think we're really hearing both a lot of optimism in this market, of course, but that doesn't come without a great deal of concern as well among producers out there. You know, we work with producers all across the Midwest, and a lot of producers of different size and scale, producers of different age groups, and so some that have seen bad markets more than others, and others that have seen the good times just continue on really over the last decade here. And so I think the optimism obviously lies in, you mentioned it, the historically strong cash prices, very strong fundamentals from a supply and demand standpoint. The concern is really around the volatility. It's around the headlines. It's around the unknown of what comes next, right? And so that's the piece that nobody knows is what indeed comes next. And that's what really we just try to help producers with is trying to set up a plan in place to where they're going to be able to weather that storm, whatever lies ahead.
1: Well, I wonder, too, and this is where you could maybe share some insight with what you've talked about with producers here lately. Are they a little more hesitant to spend money on risk management, protection, and things like that? And I know we can talk LRP as well here, but, I mean, when markets are this strong, is there some hesitancy to effectively manage your risk, so to speak?
10: Well, I think it depends on the operation, from my experience. Some, that's certainly the case, and others, I think what this market has really done with the historically strong prices is it's raised the bar, right? It's raised the level both on the sell side and the buy side. For producers that are selling cattle in this market, we're making more money than we ever had off the truckload, right? But for producers that are turning around having to buy cattle into this market, that's really raised the stakes. And we've got more investment, more dollars into these animals, into this commodity than we ever had before. And so it always depends on the operation, Jesse. From time to time, producers are going to be willing to spend more or spend less on all things across their operation, not just risk management. But right now, with the stakes as high as they are, we're actually seeing more of an appetite for risk management than less.
1: Well, and thinking about that, do we have to think about managing our risk differently in this current environment, Austin?
10: Absolutely, we do. You know, take backgrounding operations, for example. The margins are getting tighter and tighter. Same thing on the feedlot side, even with these historically strong prices. And so when we sit down with a producer and we really look at balance sheets and we look at other things, we look at input costs, we're always looking for places on where to cut costs and what our margin is at the end of the day. And so with any risk management tool, it's extremely important that when you have that plan, you put that plan in place, we're protecting that margin as much as we can, right? And when those margins get slimmer, again, the stakes raise. And the one thing that I would always caution producers on when it comes to cutting costs from a risk management standpoint is think about the money that we've made over the past several years. And what a lot of my producers are telling me right now is, even though it's costing me more money than ever possibly to buy these cattle, to insure them or to hedge them, whatever their strategy may be, I can't afford not to do so because I want to protect the revenue that I've made over the last several years. And that's a good mindset shift. It's not just the here and now. It's about protecting what we've done over the past several years while this market has continued to be historically strong and really protecting that legacy on the farm.
1: We're talking with Austin Robinson, livestock product specialist with Farm Credit Mid-America. How about screwworm? Of course, seeing that return to the United States, it almost felt inevitable. We're dealing with it. Producers remaining vigilant, seeing this in the southern U.S., but how much, how are these screwworm outbreaks potentially changing the way producers are thinking about their risk management right now? What are you hearing there?
10: That's a good question. It really comes down to, I think, the mindset of producers are understanding that bad things can happen in a good market, right? We've seen this market from a fundamental standpoint. Again, we've said it over and over, but has been just extremely strong over the past couple of years. And, Those past couple of years have not come without times of extreme volatility. We've seen it in the fall of last year with geopolitical risk and news headlines and sound bites. We've seen it in the year prior with much of the same with tariffs and other things like that from the administration and policy changes. And so whether it's screwworm, whether it's geopolitical risk or what have you, there's always going to be uncertainty in the market. There's always going to be news headlines. If we're dealing with futures, we're dealing with traders that sometimes don't even know a brown cow from a black cow, right? And so there's two markets that we're always dealing with, the cash market and the futures market. And the main way we have to protect risk on the farm when it comes to cattle prices is the futures market, right? It's going out in time. And so we have to deal with that side of the equation. And so the screwworm is not something to just brush off, obviously, but it's not unlike any of the other news headlines that we've seen over the past couple of years that have produced extreme volatility. And we have seen the market bounce back from that. And the question just remains of how will we move forward from this. So far, today, as we stand, the market has reacted extremely well, right? And so the important thing is just for producers to understand the importance of having that risk management plan in place. They will tell you this. They tell me that as opposed to making knee-jerk reactions. That's the one thing that we want to avoid is letting the market dictate what we do on a daily basis. We want to have that plan in place that focuses on where the market is and what lies ahead, but we don't want to react to it on a daily basis.
1: You know, one thing that has been beneficial for producers, I would say, and I'd love your perspective on this, is LRP, Livestock Risk Protection. And I know we reported on this a few weeks ago. There's some updates coming to the LRP program. And I just wonder, you know, what should producers know right now regarding LRP? You know, will these updates make things more practical, more accessible? I mean, what's your take on LRP right now?
10: Yeah, I think the one thing for producers to know, especially if they haven't used LRP alongside other tools in a risk management game plan in the past, is that this is a program, not only LRP, but LGM, DRP for our dairy producers out there, the whole livestock insurance landscape. It's a program that continues to improve and get better every single year. And when I say improve, I mean better for our producers, more affordable, opening up new types into the program, making it more accessible for producers like our young and beginning farmers, for example, our producers that may not have enough cattle out there to fill a semi-load, you know, producers of all size and scale, and we work with all of them, right? And so I think that's the main takeaway, is that if you haven't looked into LRP, have a conversation with us at Farm Credit, have a conversation with your local insurance specialist on what these changes look like, what they do for my program this year. Jesse, we don't have enough time to cover all of the changes this year, but two of the ones that I would highlight are making it opening up more accessibility for our cow-calf producers to ensure their calves and protect prices all the way through their market weight, not just up to 600 pounds, so those producers that are backgrounding their calves after they hit the ground. And then number two, for our feedlot producers that are experiencing some tighter margins right now, we're going to be RMA is actually changing the program to incorporate some historical seasonal basis into these coverage prices, into these expected prices. And so producers should see LRP as a more attractive program to use for those cattle that they're going to market in the spring and summer months moving forward. And so two important changes there. There's a slew of them this year. I would encourage folks to, you know, have a deeper conversation with us, but those are the two that I would highlight.
1: Austin, as we close our conversation today, what do you want to reiterate to producers? What do they need to think about as they're watching their marketing and working with their lenders like you and the team there at Farm Credit Mid-America?
10: Yeah, I think the main takeaway for producers is just to have a risk management plan in place, right? It's going to look different for every producer, for every operation. That's one of the neat things about our business and what I get to do on a daily basis. But times when the market is good, times when the market is favorable, times like right now are the perfect time to be forecasting a plan, putting a plan in place for when this commodity market, this cattle market ultimately goes south. We all know that it's coming at some point. It could be short-lived. It could be long and drawn out, but at some point it's going to turn over. And even in times where the market just continues to be strong, but fundamentally we're seeing it today. We're seeing it with a geopolitical risk. We've talked about the screw worm. There's going to be volatility. I don't care what market you're in, you're going to have some volatility. And so I think just having a plan in place for when those times come will help producers really weather the storm, as opposed to just reacting to prices. Because if we're reacting to prices when they start to turn negative, oftentimes the time has passed us up, right? And so now is the time to be having those conversations and moving forward.
1: Well, with that, we're up against the clock. Austin Robinson with Farm Credit Mid-America. Thanks for joining us here on the show. We appreciate it.
10: Enjoyed it. Thanks, Jesse.
1: We'll be back with more here on Agriculture of America right after this.
5: More AOA, Jesse Allen, right around the corner here on Chasm Radio. AOA brought to you by the Minnesota Corn Growers Association. Well, we're coming up on a holiday weekend, a busy week for many, not only, of course, at work or on the farm, but a lot of folks going to find themselves on the roads and traveling. Of course, that traffic going to pick up and a lot of people spending time outdoors. Well, what does that weather outlook look like? Let's check in Brad Rippey and Rod Bain at USDA.
6: Travel plans for the July 4th holiday period? Will weather cooperate with outdoor celebrations or travel to locales? USDA meteorologist Brad Rippey says starting July 1st, two weather patterns should start to lock into place.
11: One is a very large ridge of high pressure. In the summertime, ridge of high pressure typically means hot and humid conditions. Around the middle of next week, expect to see a large ridge extending from somewhere around the lower Great Lakes region all the way southwestward to near the western Gulf Coast.
6: Yet farther to the north and west,
11: there is going to be the remnants of a spring-like storm lurking across the northwest. So there we could see some unsettled weather, Pacific Northwest to the northern plains, and some cooler conditions than what we'll be seeing further east.
6: So when July 4th arrives,
11: most of the country, with the exception of the northern tier, should be seeing above normal temperatures. Just about everybody else, at least normal to above normal.
6: I'm Rod Bain reporting for the U.S. Department of Agriculture in Washington, D.C.
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1: Hey, And we continue here on today's Agriculture of America. And the folks at RCAF USA just wrapped up their annual convention in Rapid City, South Dakota. Let's get a recap and hear about some of the items that were talked about and some of the presentations and more that happened during the RCAF convention. Joining us now, she is marketing coordinator for RCAF USA. Jaden Moreland is with us here today. Jaden, thanks so much for the time and joining us on the show. It's good to talk with you again.
19: Yeah, thanks, Jesse. Thanks for having me on.
1: Well, let's first off maybe get an overview of this year's convention. As I mentioned, wrapping that up here recently in Rapid City, it looked like a great turnout. Sounded like there was a lot of great information talked about and discussed. I guess just for starters, give us an overview and a recap overall of this year's convention, Jaden.
19: For sure. So we had about 400 cattle producers, sheep producers, media, legislators, all sorts of people come in from about 23 different states. So it was a great turnout in person. And we also had over 2,000 joining us online on our live stream. And so great turnout for sure. I would say the highlights, definitely we had some administration officials there from Department of Justice and Homeland Security. And those two were great. And then our own Brett Kinsey gave, I think I have heard the most positive feedback on his presentation, which is hilarious because he was not excited to do it. So he gave us a good presentation on the checkoff. So definitely those were probably the highlights. We had a great band one night, had an amazing live auction. I think it was an amazing year. So we're excited for the next one.
1: Absolutely. Well, I bet Brett might be listening to this, and I'll say to him, he's full of a lot of great information. So he should be happy to give those presentations and share his knowledge. Well, you know, you talk about the turnout and obviously getting to, see folks and network and bring different ideas in. And I know that's really what the convention has been about year in and year out. And I know the planning side, you have a big hand in that. But I mean, talk about just how some of those different ideas and viewpoints and more come together and that camaraderie that happens every year at the convention.
19: For sure. So, you know, the whole basis of convention is surrounded around our membership meeting of people coming together to develop policy. And we, you know, that's what RCAF operates on. Every bill we endorse, every, you know, issue we focus on, that is driven by our membership. And so, you know, conventions started around that membership meeting where people bring policy forth and we vote on it. But it has just evolved into this 3-day event that I've had an amazing pleasure being a part of. We've, you know, the speakers and all the different activities and trade show. I think our main focus is just bringing people together, and that's, you know, this industry is not easy to be in. And so you need some positivity and just being surrounded by like-minded producers to stand shoulder to shoulder and know that we're all on the same road. And so I think that's a lot of the idea behind convention of it's not just meetings. It's not just speakers. It's, you know, getting in there and seeing a lot of friendly faces. We have a lot of repeat people come every year. A lot of people say it's kind of like a family reunion. But it's also, we welcome the new producers that want to get involved and, you know, that have decided that enough is enough. We want to, you know, have a say in the future of our industry. And so it's been amazing to watch it evolve into this event and what it is today. And a pleasure to be a part of it. So.
1: Well, and I know to that point, you know, having a say and talking about the future, and I know you are maybe not as much involved on the policy side of things, but I guess I'll just say, I think we all know there is no shortage of things going on within agriculture, within the beef industry right now that I'm sure there was a lot to be discussed during this year's convention, Jaden.
19: Yes, for sure. And I dabble in a little bit of the policy. I am definitely not the top dog, but I have made actually 2 trips to D.C., which I never thought I would ever say. but yes, it definitely, there was a lot of different issues, you know, that are in the hot seat right now. You know, screwworm, farm bill, those two things, I think, took over a lot of the questions that people had and, you know, a lot of concern with the screwworm going on. We had, you know, I mentioned the Homeland Security girl from the administration. She gave an in-depth presentation on that and, you know, what the administration's response is and what, you know, what the plan is going forward. And so it was great to hear those issues. And like I said, Farm Bill's looming. I think we saw the, first version of the Senate Ag Committee's. Obviously, we wanted to see more things that, directly apply to the independent cattle producer like M Cool and some, you know, maybe check offer form, but we're, the fight's not over yet. So we're going to continue our efforts on that front to see hopefully some M Cool language in that farm bill.
1: Yeah, and of course, you know, that draft language, it's a draft, and we know there's going to be a more discussion and still a long road ahead. Well, I know in terms of wrapping up this year's convention, I have to wonder, next year, I'm sure that planning is already underway a little bit, isn't it, Jaden?
19: Yes, it is. We, you know, we wrap one up and it's just a little bit of time until the next one has to kind of get off the ground running. So we will be back in South Dakota, Deadwood this next year. Everybody's always excited to go back to Deadwood. And that'll be June 22nd through the 24th in 2027.
1: Well, of course, I know if folks have questions and want to stay up to date on issues and more that you guys are talking about there at RCAF, you guys, folks can go online. I know that's a great way to start on the RCAF website, isn't it, Jaden?
19: Yes, and, you know, we talk about all of our presentations and stuff. Those are all up on YouTube. And, yeah, you can visit our website, r-calfusa.com. And then we're on pretty much every social media platform trying to expand our horizons. We're on TikTok now. And so we're most places you get your social media, we have somewhat of a presence on, and we'd love for you to stay engaged in the conversation and, you know, let us know what you want to see and, you know, be a part of it. So.
1: Well, and I know all those social media links as well are on the website, r-calfusa.com, with that marketing coordinator, Jaden Moreland. Thanks for joining us. Giving us a bit of a recap of the RCAF annual convention, and we'll look forward to talking with you again real soon. Thanks for joining us on the show.
19: Sure thing. Thanks, Jesse.
1: Once again, Jaden Moreland with RCAF USA joining us here on Agriculture of America. That's going to do it for the show. Coming up tomorrow, we have another busy lineup on tap for you. We're going to talk ag policy ahead of the 4th of July and hear from Randy Russell with the Russell Group. He'll join us for a conversation. We'll also talk to Krista Swanson, chief economist with the National Corn Growers Association, and markets with Kyle Bumstead from Allendale. That's all coming up tomorrow here on the show. For now, though, thanks for joining us. We're out of time on Agriculture of America. I'm Jesse Allen. Have a great rest of your day.
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0: Nathan Newman, Two Step Across Texas. Sounds like a nice dance. Long ways across Texas, though. Last time I crossed Texas, it took me 2 days to get across. This is Barry Johnson. I will be with you until 7 o'clock tonight. News and weather coming right up.
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2: Chasm's top of the hour update. Everything you need to know. It's our home, too. 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
3: NBC News Radio, I'm Scott Carr. The Supreme Court has rejected President Trump's effort to limit birthright citizenship. Trump had signed an executive order on his first day back in office that looked to restrict the right to children with at least one parent who is a citizen or has permanent legal status. In another decision, the High Court upheld Idaho's and West Virginia's bans on transgender athletes in girls and women's sports. Trump calls that decision a big win. The High Court also ruled in favor of a Republican-backed challenge to campaign finance rules that look to restrict money spent by candidates in coordination with their political party. A large heat dome is impacting millions this week in the eastern half of the U.S. The dome will expand and intensify by midweek. Cities including Philadelphia and New York and others could hit the triple digits. Director of Emergency Management in Chicago, Frank Velez, is telling those affected to take any and all actions to keep the temperature down inside homes.
4: If you do not have air conditioning, keep your shades drawn and blinds closed.
3: And warnings are coming from Chicago's mayor, Brandon Johnson.
5: This is the time to check in on our neighbors, especially elderly neighbors or those with disabilities or health challenges.
3: Forecasters say the heat dome could spark tropical storm development near the southern U.S. and the Atlantic and the Gulf. Star player for the L.A. Lakers, LeBron James, is moving on. ESPN reports James has told the team he'll play elsewhere next season. That news broke after reports the Golden State Warriors will pursue the NBA's all-time leading scorer when free agency begins this evening. Wall Street closed higher for the day, wrapping up a strong first half of 2026. Stocks rose, led by sharp gains in tech shares as investors remain upbeat about earnings and economic growth. The Dow notched another record high, gaining 136 points. The S&P 500 gained 58 points. The Nasdaq climbed 393 points. Scott Carr, NBC News Radio.
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2: Chasm weather.
9: Lows around 62 tonight under mainly clear skies. Southwest winds 5 to 10 miles per hour. Slight chance of thunderstorms tomorrow. Highs around 84. More clouds than sun. Mainly clear skies tomorrow night. Slight chance for storms. Lows dip down to about 62. Upper 80s Thursday, mid-80s Friday, with a slight chance for showers. From the Weatherology Radio Network, I'm Staff Meteorologist Laura Lockwood on AM 1150 KASM.
0: Thank you very much, Laura. Outside our Chasm studios right now, 86 degrees. And that is our high for today. The low this morning was 74 degrees. Yesterday's high was 87, and yesterday's low was 73. Normal for this time of year, 81 for a high, 60 degrees for a low. The record high in 1931 was 100 degrees. Record low in 1892 was 47 degrees. Sun rose this morning at 5:33. It'll set this evening at 9:11. And yes, after this past Saturday, or Sunday, the daylight hours are getting shorter. We got funeral announcements coming up after these four messages.
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11: 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And it's this time of the year when we remember Gilly. 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
17: 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Funeral announcement for Warren Chip Teagan, 57, of Rogers, will have a celebration of life held tomorrow from 3 until 7 at the Miller Carlin Funeral Home in St. Cloud. And the family invites all who knew Chip to join them in celebrating and sharing memories. And that is an arrangements made with the Miller Carlin Funeral Homes for Warren Chip Teagan, 57, of Rogers. Funeral announcement for Paul John Gillies, 92, of Annandale, will have a celebration of life held tomorrow at the Daniel Funeral Home in St. Cloud. There will be a visitation beginning at 10 o'clock, followed by a service at 11, and lunch will be served immediately afterwards. And arrangements made with the Daniel Funeral Home for Paul John Gillies, 92, of Annandale. A massive Christian burial for Kenneth Ken Hemish, 83, of St. Cloud, will have a massive Christian burial held tomorrow at 11 o'clock at Holy Spirit Catholic Church in St. Cloud. Burial will be at the Minnesota State Veterans Cemetery in Little Falls with full military honors. A visitation will be held today from 4 until 7 o'clock at the Daniel Funeral Home in St. Cloud, and the 4th Degree Knights of Columbus will stand honor guard. A visitation will continue after 9:30 tomorrow at the church, and that is for Kenneth Ken Hemish, 83, of St. Cloud. Funeral announcement for Gerald Joseph Jerry Klumpke, 88, will have a celebration of life held at Meadowlark Country Club in Melrose. And that will be on Thursday from 4 until 7 o'clock with a time for memories at 6. And there will be interment held at the Camp Ripley Veterans Cemetery in Little Falls. And that is for Gerald Joseph Jerry Klumpke, 88, of Little Birch Lake. Funeral announcement for Jen Rose Jenny Kultoff, 88, of Albany, will be on Monday at 11 o'clock at Seven Dollars Catholic Church in Albany. There will be a visitation held on Monday from 8:30 until 10:45 at the church gathering area. And arrangements made with the Patton Shod Funeral and Cremation Services of Melrose for Jen Rose Jenny Kultoff, 88, of Albany. Funeral announcement for Jesse James, 92, of Little Falls, will have a funeral service held on Tuesday at 11 o'clock at the Lemire Funeral Home in Little Falls. And there will be a burial that will take place at the Minnesota State Veterans Cemetery north of Little Falls. A visitation will be held on Tuesday from 10 until 11 at the Lemire Funeral Home in Little Falls, and arrangements made with the Lemire Funeral Home for Jesse James, 92, of Little Falls. Funeral announcement for Lois Dandoran, 83, of New Prague. We'll have a visitation that will take place at the Brusick Funeral Home in New Prague on Thursday from 8:30 until 10:30, followed by a mass of Christian burial held at 11 o'clock at St. Patrick's Church in Jordan, and that is for Lois Dandoran, 83, of New Prague. And those are your funeral announcements today, brought to you by the Daniel Funeral Home and Cremation of St. Cloud, Clearwater, St. Joseph and Sartell, the Benson Funeral Home of St. Cloud, and the Daniel Anderson Funeral Home of Painesville. The Miller Carlin Funeral Homes of St. Cloud, Albany, Holdingford, and Upsala, Albany Floral Shop and Gifts, the Patton Shod Funeral and Cremation Services of Sauk Center, Melrose, Freeport, and Gray Eagle, the Shelley Funeral Homes of Little Falls, Piers, Swanville, and Onamia, and Cold Spring Floral and Gifts.

0: 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Song written for his brother's funeral.
1: I had 5 drunk driving charges in the last 6 years of my drinking, and I drank for over 55 years. 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

0: This is Minnesota News Network. I'm John Anderson. Stearns County prosecutors have charged 33-year-old Luke McLean of Cold Spring with second-degree murder in the fatal stabbing of a group home worker. Police say McLean stabbed the victim multiple times in the next Saturday. The victim died at the scene. Catholic Charities confirmed the victim was one of its employees assigned to the home. Investigators say witness statements and surveillance videos support the charges. The U.S. Supreme Court has upheld state laws that ban transgender athletes from competing on girls and women's sports teams. The High Court ruled 6-3 in cases involving the states of Idaho and West Virginia. The decision allows states to enforce those bans, but does not require them. Minnesota's current policy allowing transgender athletes to compete based on gender identity remains unchanged. This is MNN.
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5: Your farm commentary for a Tuesday here on Chasm Radio. I'm Farm Director Joe Gill. We check in with fellow farm broadcaster Chad Smith as he heard from American Farm Bureau President Zippy Duval in some movement in a positive direction in solidifying a workforce for American agriculture.
6: Shortages of agricultural labor threaten American farmers' ability to grow the food that families rely on. However, House Ag Committee Chair G.T. Thompson is working on a bill to help solve the problem. Zippy Duval, president of the American Farm Bureau Federation, said the Securing Agriculture's Workforce Act will address the top issue he hears about from farmers.
7: Everywhere I travel in this country, I hear farmers talk about, I can't find enough people to help me. And that is a problem. It's the biggest limiting factor that we have in American agriculture. I didn't choose to quit milking cows because I love dairy, but I had to make the choice to quit because I could not find dependable labor that would show up every day to help me get it done.
6: A key element of the new legislation is increasing access to a year-round workforce.
7: The H-2A program that currently exists is a seasonal guest worker program. In certain parts of this country, it doesn't make any difference what you're doing. The work's there every day, whether it's harvesting a crop or pruning and preparing them for the next crop. So the biggest issue is having year-round workers.
6: Duval said Farm Bureau is grateful to Chairman Thompson for his leadership on this issue.
7: He's been a champion for agriculture for many, many years, and as chairman, he's exercising his authority to take care of the real problems that farmers and ranchers are facing. In the real world, we need workers. He understands that.
6: You can learn a lot more at fb.org/news. Chad Smith, Washington.

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1: Have you considered canola? I'm Nicole Heslip with Managing for Profit on Brownfield. 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
2: We are seeing a lot more interest here right now with the market opportunities that we have for canola.
1: Coming up in this episode, we'll learn what farmers need to know ahead of planting a winter crop. That's next on Brownfield.
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3: To learn more, go to porkcheckoff.com. 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
1: Tom Butler manages several grain elevators for ADM in Michigan.
2: Our demand has been steady here in the region. You know, as of right now, we crush the canola seed in a crush plant in Windsor, Ontario. They've been crushing canola for quite a long time, but today, only a small fraction of that canola seed comes from Michigan or Ontario, so there's a lot of room for growth. And it probably could even spread to other states besides just Michigan. I mean, Ohio and Indiana could be candidates to Windsor. It's not that far. So regionally, this area could handle quite a bit more canola. It's been a good market. It's providing diversity for our farmers. It provides some economic stability and options there. And it's really been a good story, and it's tied a lot, especially right now, to green diesel and the demand for vegetable oils and seed oils for biofuels.
1: He tells Brownfield, now is a good time for farmers to make seed considerations if they want to plant the crop this fall.
2: With the planting date coming up in early September, we like to have the seed out to the farmers mid-late August. Canola is economically very similar to soybeans. The price follows very similar with soybeans just because of the oil. Right now, it's pretty lucrative. It's a standalone crop. We don't need to double crop soybeans to make canola lucrative for the farmer. It's a great tool because we can put another crop in the rotation and another tool in a toolbox. It doesn't appear that the biofuel demand and the vegetable oil and oil seed demand is going away. Canola has always had a steady food grade oil demand, and that's still there and probably steady. There's some growth there, but the main growth driver right now is with the demand for biodiesel because of the push for sustainable aviation fuel and green diesel. So that's really been a big push. We see it in soybeans as well. You see it in all of the different oil crops. We've seen a recent expansion in the United States and soybean crush facilities, and you're seeing some canola crush expansion across Canada. And the one nice thing about canola is that it's 40% oil, 40% plus oil, typically, compared to a soybean that's 20% oil. So it really is a crop that can provide a lot of oil.
1: Butler says increasing variety trials and farmer networks are also helping to expand canola's growth. I'm Nicole Heslip with Brownfield.
0: I got a request. I can play it now. This is the Bellamy Brothers by request, Old Hippie, and I am definitely one. So is the caller. Old Hippie by the Bellamy Brothers by request.

0: Mississippi by the Bellamy Brothers by request. Now here's your Tech Mobility Minute on this Tuesday, the last day of June, 2026.
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2: If checking messages seems automatic, a small gadget called Brick may help people reclaim attention. Users tap a phone-sized block to make selected apps unavailable. TechCrunch reports the device works for physical interaction rather than relying on willpower alone. Owners choose which apps disappear and when they return. The idea sounds simple, but creating friction around endless scrolling may reduce screen habits that steal time from family, hobbies, exercise, and other meaningful parts of everyday life for many busy adults and distracted teens who are seeking calmer routines and constant notifications. I'm Ken Chester.
0: Here's Barbara Mandrell now with I Was Country When Country Wasn't Cool.

0: house.
1: Country when country wasn't cool. Barbara Mandrell, 1981. 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
2: Grace to you and peace from God our Father and the Lord Jesus Christ, who gave himself for our sins to deliver us from the present evil age according to the will of God and Father, to whom be glory forever and ever. Amen. This psalm is a psalm of prayer, placing Christ in its prophecies, and laments over his betrayal by Judas, together with his many others, which he leads into his, which will lead to his crucifixion. His prayer here speaks that he would be raised up from the death and that he might be elevated to God's presence at his right hand. But even here, Christ offers comfort for the multitudes by making himself into a sinner, though truly he was without any sin. Thus he stands and declares himself to be in our place, in our person, and he carries on his, he carries our sins so as if they were his own, as if he had committed them himself. However, in the beginning of the psalm, he declares a blessing for those who show regard for those in misery, that is, those who do not become offended at Jesus Christ, the miserable crucified sinner, but hold fast to him. For it is very offensive to believe that such a poor, condemned sinner would be raised on high, that he may be sitting at the right hand of God the Father. Verses 1 through 4. Blessed is the one who considers the poor. In the day of trouble, the Lord delivers him. The Lord protects him and keeps him alive. He is called blessed in the land, and you do not give him up to the will of his enemies. The Lord sustains him on the sickbed. In illness, you restore his name to the full health. As for me, I said, O Lord, be gracious to me, heal me, for I have sinned against you. Let us pray. Lord Jesus, who came to you and they received you not, grant us your Spirit to glorify you in our hearts. Enlighten our souls with this living knowledge that you are the power of God and the wisdom of God, that we may never be offended in you, but may hold your righteousness in an unwavering faith and may not be ashamed. Let us pray. Lord Jesus, who came to you, your own, and they received you not, grant us your Holy Spirit to glorify you in our hearts. Enlighten our souls with the living knowledge that you are the power of God and the wisdom of God, that we may never be offended in you, but may hold your righteousness in an unwavering faith, and may not be ashamed to confess you before men. Amen. We continue with the Lord's Prayer. It is quite true that the kind of babbling and believing that used to pass for prayers in the church was not really prayer, something we can be guilty of more than we'd like to admit. To pray, as a second commandment teaches, is to call upon God in every need. This God requires of us. He has not left it to our choice. It is our duty and obligation to pray if we want to be Christians, just as it is our duty and obligation to obey our fathers and mothers and civil authorities. Just so, it is not left to my choice here whether I pray or not, but it is my duty and obligation. This is a work of obedience, and what I do has no other purpose than that it befits obedience and the commandment of God. On this I can rely and depend, and I can revere it highly, not because of my worthiness, but because of the commandment. Everybody should always approach God in obedience to this commandment. We therefore urgently beg and exhort everyone to take these words to heart and in no case to despise prayer, but that it is to stake prayer on luck and to mumble aimlessly, such a prayer is worthless. I am not holy enough or worthy enough. If I were as God and holy as St. Peter or St. Paul, then I would pray. Away with such thoughts. The very commandment that applies to St. Paul applies also to me. The second commandment is given just as much on my account as on his. He can boast of no better or holier commandment than this. Therefore, you should say, the prayer I offer is just as precious and holy and pleasing to God as those St. Paul and all the saints have done. I freely admit that he is holier in respect to his person, but not on account of the commandment. The peace of God, which transcends all understanding, guard and protect your hearts and your minds in Christ Jesus. God bless. Good day. Pastor Stege from Emmanuel Lutheran Church, Farming Township, signing off.
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1: Rosary tonight is brought to you by Gilman Christian Mothers in Gilman, Minnesota.
3: We, the priests and seminarians of the Diocese of St. Cloud, would like to offer this rosary for your intention. We ask you to join us in prayer for an increase in the number of young men and women to dedicate their life to God as a priest or religious.

0: the Father, and of the Son, and of the Holy Spirit. Amen.
1: I believe in God, the Father Almighty, creator of heaven and earth,
0: and in Jesus Christ, his only Son, our Lord, who was conceived by the Holy Spirit, born of the Virgin Mary, suffered under Pontius Pilate, was crucified, died, and was buried. He descended into hell. The third day he rose again from the dead. He ascended into heaven, sitting at the right hand of the God the Father Almighty. From thence he shall come to judge the living and the dead.
2: I believe in the Holy Spirit, the Holy Catholic Church, the communion of saints, the forgiveness of sins, the resurrection of the body, and life everlasting. Amen.
1: Our Father, who art in heaven, hallowed be thy name.
0: Thy kingdom come, thy will be done, on earth as it is in heaven.
2: Give us this day our daily bread, and forgive us our trespasses, as we forgive those who trespass against us. And lead us not into temptation, but deliver us from evil.
1: For an increase of the virtues of faith, hope, and charity.
0: Hail Mary, full of grace, the Lord is with thee. Blessed art thou among women, and blessed is the fruit of thy womb, Jesus.
2: Holy Mary, Mother of God, pray for us sinners, now and at the hour of our death. Amen.
0: Hail Mary, full of grace, the Lord is with thee. Blessed art thou among women, and blessed is the fruit of thy womb, Jesus.
2: Holy Mary, Mother of God, pray for us sinners, now and at the hour of our death. Amen.
0: Hail Mary, full of grace, the Lord is with thee. Blessed art thou among women, and blessed is the fruit of thy womb, Jesus.
2: Holy Mary, Mother of God, pray for us sinners, now and at the hour of our death. Amen.
0: Glory be to the Father, to the Son, and to the Holy Spirit.
2: As it was in the beginning, is now, and ever shall be, world without end. Amen.
1: O my Jesus,
0: forgive us our sins, save us from the fires of hell, lead all souls to heaven, especially those who have most need of thy mercy.
3: The first sorrowful mystery, the agony in the garden. Our Father, who art in heaven, hallowed be thy name. Thy kingdom come, thy will be done, on earth as it is in heaven.
2: Give us this day our daily bread, and forgive us our trespasses, as we forgive those who trespass against us. And lead us not into temptation, but deliver us from evil.
0: Hail Mary, full of grace, the Lord is with thee. Blessed art thou among women, and blessed is the fruit of thy womb, Jesus.
2: Holy Mary, Mother of God, pray for us sinners, now and at the hour of our death. Amen.
0: Hail Mary, full of grace, the Lord is with thee. Blessed art thou among women, and blessed is the fruit of thy womb, Jesus.
2: Holy Mary, Mother of God, pray for us sinners, now and at the hour of our death. Amen.
0: Hail Mary, full of grace, the Lord is with thee. Blessed art thou among women, and blessed is the fruit of thy womb, Jesus.
2: Holy Mary, Mother of God, pray for us sinners, now and at the hour of our death. Amen.
0: Hail Mary, full of grace, the Lord is with thee. Blessed art thou among women, and blessed is the fruit of thy womb, Jesus.
2: Holy Mary, Mother of God, pray for us sinners, now and at the hour of our death. Amen.
0: Hail Mary, full of grace, the Lord is with thee. Blessed art thou among women, and blessed is the fruit of thy womb, Jesus.
2: Holy Mary, Mother of God, pray for us sinners, now and at the hour of our death. Amen.
0: Hail Mary, full of grace, the Lord is with thee. Blessed art thou among women, and blessed is the fruit of thy womb, Jesus.
2: Holy Mary, Mother of God, pray for us sinners, now and at the hour of our death. Amen.
0: Hail Mary, full of grace, the Lord is with thee. Blessed art thou among women, and blessed is the fruit of thy womb, Jesus.
2: Holy Mary, Mother of God, pray for us sinners, now and at the hour of our death. Amen.
0: Hail Mary, full of grace, the Lord is with thee. Blessed art thou among women, and blessed is the fruit of thy womb, Jesus.
2: Holy Mary, Mother of God, pray for us sinners, now and at the hour of our death. Amen.
0: Hail Mary, full of grace, the Lord is with thee. Blessed art thou among women, and blessed is the fruit of thy womb, Jesus.
2: Holy Mary, Mother of God, pray for us sinners, now and at the hour of our death. Amen.
0: Hail Mary, full of grace, the Lord is with thee. Blessed art thou among women, and blessed is the fruit of thy womb, Jesus.
2: Holy Mary, Mother of God, pray for us sinners, now and at the hour of our death. Amen.
0: Glory be to the Father, and to the Son, and to the Holy Spirit.
2: As it was in the beginning, is now, and ever shall be, world without end. Amen.
0: O my Jesus, forgive us our sins, save us from the fires of hell,
3: Lead all souls to heaven, especially those who have most need of thy mercy. The second sorrowful mystery, the scourging of Jesus at the pillar. Our Father, who art in heaven, hallowed be thy name. Thy kingdom come, thy will be done, on earth as it is in heaven.
2: Give us this day our daily bread, and forgive us our trespasses, as we forgive those who trespass against us. And lead us not into temptation, but deliver us from evil.
3: Hail Mary, full of grace, the Lord is with thee. Blessed art thou among women, and blessed is the fruit of thy womb, Jesus.
2: Holy Mary, Mother of God, pray for us sinners, now and at the hour of our death. Amen.
3: Hail Mary, full of grace, the Lord is with thee. Blessed art thou among women, and blessed is the fruit of thy womb, Jesus.
2: Holy Mary, Mother of God, pray for us sinners, now and at the hour of our death. Amen.
3: Hail Mary, full of grace, the Lord is with thee. Blessed art thou among women, and blessed is the fruit of thy womb, Jesus.
2: Holy Mary, Mother of God, pray for us sinners, now and at the hour of our death. Amen.
3: Hail Mary, full of grace, the Lord is with thee. Blessed art thou among women, and blessed is the fruit of thy womb, Jesus.
2: Holy Mary, Mother of God, pray for us sinners, now and at the hour of our death. Amen.
3: Hail Mary, full of grace, the Lord is with thee. Blessed art thou among women, and blessed is the fruit of thy womb, Jesus.
2: Holy Mary, Mother of God, pray for us sinners, now and at the hour of our death. Amen.
3: Hail Mary, full of grace, the Lord is with thee. Blessed art thou among women, and blessed is the fruit of thy womb, Jesus.
2: Holy Mary, Mother of God, pray for us sinners, now and at the hour of our death. Amen.
3: Hail Mary, full of grace, the Lord is with thee. Blessed art thou among women, and blessed is the fruit of thy womb, Jesus.
2: Holy Mary, Mother of God, pray for us sinners, now and at the hour of our death. Amen.
3: Hail Mary, full of grace, the Lord is with thee. Blessed art thou among women, and blessed is the fruit of thy womb, Jesus.
2: Holy Mary, Mother of God, pray for us sinners, now and at the hour of our death. Amen.
3: Hail Mary, full of grace, the Lord is with thee. Blessed art thou among women, and blessed is the fruit of thy womb, Jesus.
2: Holy Mary, Mother of God, pray for us sinners, now and at the hour of our death. Amen.
3: Hail Mary, full of grace, the Lord is with thee. Blessed art thou among women, and blessed is the fruit of thy womb, Jesus.
2: Holy Mary, Mother of God, pray for us sinners, now and at the hour of our death. Amen.
3: Glory be to the Father, and to the Son, and to the Holy Spirit.
2: As it was in the beginning, is now, and ever shall be, world without end. Amen.
3: O my Jesus, forgive us our sins, save us from the fires of hell. Lead all souls to heaven, especially those who have most need of thy mercy. The third sorrowful mystery, the crowning of thorns. Our Father, who art in heaven, hallowed be thy name. Thy kingdom come, thy will be done, on earth as it is in heaven.
2: Give us this day our daily bread, and forgive us our trespasses, as we forgive those who trespass against us. And lead us not into temptation, but deliver us from evil.
3: Hail Mary, full of grace, the Lord is with thee. Blessed art thou among women, and blessed is the fruit of thy womb, Jesus.
2: Holy Mary, Mother of God, pray for us sinners, now and at the hour of our death. Amen.
3: Hail Mary, full of grace, the Lord is with thee. Blessed art thou among women, and blessed is the fruit of thy womb, Jesus.
2: Holy Mary, Mother of God, pray for us sinners, now and at the hour of our death. Amen.
3: Hail Mary, full of grace, the Lord is with thee. Blessed art thou among women, and blessed is the fruit of thy womb, Jesus.
2: Holy Mary, Mother of God, pray for us sinners, now and at the hour of our death. Amen.
3: Hail Mary, full of grace, the Lord is with thee. Blessed art thou among women, and blessed is the fruit of thy womb, Jesus.
2: Holy Mary, Mother of God, pray for us sinners, now and at the hour of our death. Amen.
3: Hail Mary, full of grace, the Lord is with thee. Blessed art thou among women, and blessed is the fruit of thy womb, Jesus.
2: Holy Mary, Mother of God, pray for us sinners, now and at the hour of our death. Amen.
3: Hail Mary, full of grace, the Lord is with thee. Blessed art thou among women, and blessed is the fruit of thy womb, Jesus.
2: Holy Mary, Mother of God, pray for us sinners, now and at the hour of our death. Amen.
3: Hail Mary, full of grace, the Lord is with thee. Blessed art thou among women, and blessed is the fruit of thy womb, Jesus.
2: Holy Mary, Mother of God, pray for us sinners, now and at the hour of our death. Amen.
3: Hail Mary, full of grace, the Lord is with thee. Blessed art thou among women, and blessed is the fruit of thy womb, Jesus.
2: Holy Mary, Mother of God, pray for us sinners, now and at the hour of our death. Amen.
3: Hail Mary, full of grace, the Lord is with thee. Blessed art thou among women, and blessed is the fruit of thy womb, Jesus.
2: Holy Mary, Mother of God, pray for us sinners, now and at the hour of our death. Amen.
3: Hail Mary, full of grace, the Lord is with thee. Blessed art thou among women, and blessed is the fruit of thy womb, Jesus.
2: Holy Mary, Mother of God, pray for us sinners, now and at the hour of our death. Amen.
3: Glory be to the Father, and to the Son, and to the Holy Spirit.
2: As it was in the beginning, is now, and ever shall be, world without end. Amen.
3: O my Jesus, forgive us our sins, save us from the fires of hell. Lead all souls to heaven, especially those who are most need of thy mercy. The fourth sorrowful mystery, the carrying of the cross to Calvary. Our Father, who art in heaven, hallowed be thy name. Thy kingdom come, thy will be done, on earth as it is in heaven.
2: Give us this day our daily bread, and forgive us our trespasses, as we forgive those who trespass against us. And lead us not into temptation, but deliver us from evil.
3: Hail Mary, full of grace, the Lord is with thee. Blessed art thou among women, and blessed is the fruit of thy womb, Jesus.
2: Holy Mary, Mother of God, pray for us sinners, now and at the hour of our death. Amen.
3: Hail Mary, full of grace, the Lord is with thee. Blessed art thou among women, and blessed is the fruit of thy womb, Jesus.
2: Holy Mary, Mother of God, pray for us sinners, now and at the hour of our death. Amen.
3: Hail Mary, full of grace, the Lord is with thee. Blessed art thou among women, and blessed is the fruit of thy womb, Jesus.
2: Holy Mary, Mother of God, pray for us sinners, now and at the hour of our death. Amen.
3: Hail Mary, full of grace, the Lord is with thee. Blessed art thou among women, and blessed is the fruit of thy womb, Jesus.
2: Holy Mary, Mother of God, pray for us sinners, now and at the hour of our death. Amen.
3: Hail Mary, full of grace, the Lord is with thee. Blessed art thou among women, and blessed is the fruit of thy womb, Jesus.
2: Holy Mary, Mother of God, pray for us sinners, now and at the hour of our death. Amen.
3: Hail Mary, full of grace, the Lord is with thee. Blessed art thou among women, and blessed is the fruit of thy womb, Jesus.
2: Holy Mary, Mother of God, pray for us sinners, now and at the hour of our death. Amen.
3: Hail Mary, full of grace, the Lord is with thee. Blessed art thou among women, and blessed is the fruit of thy womb, Jesus.
2: Holy Mary, Mother of God, pray for us sinners, now and at the hour of our death. Amen.
3: Hail Mary, full of grace, the Lord is with thee. Blessed art thou among women, and blessed is the fruit of thy womb, Jesus.
2: Holy Mary, Mother of God, pray for us sinners, now and at the hour of our death. Amen.
3: Hail Mary, full of grace, the Lord is with thee. Blessed art thou among women, and blessed is the fruit of thy womb, Jesus.
2: Holy Mary, Mother of God, pray for us sinners, now and at the hour of our death. Amen.
3: Hail Mary, full of grace, the Lord is with thee. Blessed art thou among women, and blessed is the fruit of thy womb, Jesus.
2: Holy Mary, Mother of God, pray for us sinners, now and at the hour of our death. Amen.
3: Glory be to the Father, and to the Son, and to the Holy Spirit.
2: As it was in the beginning, is now, and ever shall be, world without end. Amen.
3: O my Jesus, forgive us our sins, save us from the fires of hell. Lead all souls to heaven, especially those who most need thy mercy. The fifth sorrowful mystery, the crucifixion. Our Father, who art in heaven, hallowed be thy name. Thy kingdom come, thy will be done, on earth as it is in heaven.
2: Give us this day our daily bread, and forgive us our trespasses, as we forgive those who trespass against us. And lead us not into temptation, but deliver us from evil.
3: Hail Mary, full of grace, the Lord is with thee. Blessed art thou among women, and blessed is the fruit of thy womb, Jesus.
2: Holy Mary, Mother of God, pray for us sinners, now and at the hour of our death. Amen.
3: Hail Mary, full of grace, the Lord is with thee. Blessed art thou among women, and blessed is the fruit of thy womb, Jesus.
2: Holy Mary, Mother of God, pray for us sinners, now and at the hour of our death. Amen.
3: Hail Mary, full of grace, the Lord is with thee. Blessed art thou among women, and blessed is the fruit of thy womb, Jesus.
2: Holy Mary, Mother of God, pray for us sinners, now and at the hour of our death. Amen.
3: Hail Mary, full of grace, the Lord is with thee. Blessed art thou among women, and blessed is the fruit of thy womb, Jesus.
2: Holy Mary, Mother of God, pray for us sinners. Now and at the hour of God, pray for us sinners. Now and at the hour of our death. Amen.
3: Hail Mary, full of grace, the Lord is with thee. Blessed art thou among women, and blessed is the fruit of thy womb, Jesus.
2: Holy Mary, Mother of God, pray for us sinners, now and at the hour of our death. Amen.
3: Hail Mary, full of grace, the Lord is with thee. Blessed art thou among women, and blessed is the fruit of thy womb, Jesus.
2: Holy Mary, Mother of God, pray for us sinners.

0: now and at the hour of our death. Amen.
1: Hail Mary, full of grace, the Lord is with thee. Blessed art thou among women, and blessed is the fruit of thy womb, Jesus.
0: Holy Mary, Mother of God, pray for us sinners, now and at the hour of our death. Amen.
1: Hail Mary, full of grace, the Lord is with thee. Blessed art thou among women, and blessed is the fruit of thy womb, Jesus.
0: Holy Mary, Mother of God, pray for us sinners, now and at the hour of our death. Amen.
1: Hail Mary, full of grace, the Lord is with thee. Blessed art thou among women, and blessed is the fruit of thy womb, Jesus.
0: Holy Mary, Mother of God, pray for us sinners, now and at the hour of our death. Amen.
1: Glory be to the Father, and to the Son, and to the Holy Spirit.
0: As it was in the beginning, is now, and ever shall be, world without end. Amen.
1: O my Jesus, forgive us our sins, save us from the fires of hell. Lead all souls to heaven, especially those who have most need of thy mercy. Hail, Holy Queen, Mother of Mercy, our life, our sweetness, and our hope. To thee do we cry, poor banished children of Eve. To thee do we send up our sighs, mourning and weeping in this valley of tears. Turn then, most gracious Advocate, thine eyes of mercy towards us, and after this our exile, show unto us the blessed fruit of thy womb, Jesus. O clement, O loving, O sweet Virgin Mary, pray for us, O Holy Mother of God,
0: that we may be made worthy of the promises of Christ.
2: In the name of the Father, and the Son, and the Holy Spirit.
1: Amen.
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These inspirational selections are in honor of the unborn child and the sanctity of marriage. 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Here's Alan Jackson now with I Want to Stroll Over Heaven With You.

0: That's the Jolly Farmer Waltz with Don Morris and his band. Still 85 degrees outside, wind out of the southwest at 8 to 10 miles an hour. Coming up, we have MNN News, and then we'll get back into...
1: This is Minnesota News Network. I'm John Anderson. A new study on rising health care costs in Minnesota shows prices will only get worse with hospital consolidation. North Star Policy Action says health care costs are climbing across nearly every form of coverage in the state. The report also warns that continued consolidation, like the proposed acquisition between Allina Health and California-based Sutter Health, could make things worse. The report finds that employee contributions towards health insurance premiums have grown 67% in the last 11 years, but wages have only gone up 42%. The U.S. Supreme Court has rejected President Trump's effort to limit birthright citizenship, preserving protections guaranteed under the 14th Amendment for children born in Minnesota and across the country. The justices ruled the president's executive order was unlawful, leaving in place the longstanding constitutional principle that nearly anyone born on U.S. soil is a citizen. This is MNN.
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by golly. And white lightning's still the biggest thrill of all. We still wave old glory down at the courthouse in Muskogee, Oklahoma, USA. Yeah, classic Merle Haggard, Okey from Muskogee. Got to try this one. This is Glenn Miller, I Got Rhythm.

Larry Gatlin and his brothers, All the Gold in California. Now here's Garth Brooks from 1991, Rodeo.

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2: 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Yes, Daryl, not necessarily a musician, but longtime friend of Gilly Mouse. And it's this time of the year when we remember Gilly. Yes, Gilly passing away on July the 12th of 2010. Been 16 years since Gilly left this world, and Daryl will help us remember Gilly. 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

0: News Radio. I'm Scott Carr. The Supreme Court has rejected President Trump's effort to limit birthright citizenship. Alice Barr reports that turns back an executive order signed by President Trump on his first day back in office.
1: The president signed an executive order limiting that automatic citizenship, which is enshrined in the Constitution's 14th Amendment, to people who have at least one parent who is a U.S. citizen or a permanent resident. The order was immediately blocked and appealed up to the Supreme Court.
0: In another decision, the High Court upheld Idaho's and West Virginia's bans on transgender athletes in girls and women's sports.
1: Transgender students in West Virginia and Idaho had challenged bans in their states, but the High Court ruled those bans did not violate either the Constitution's Equal Protection Clause or Title IX protections against sex discrimination in education.
0: The High Court also ruled in favor of a Republican-backed challenge to campaign finance rules that had looked to restrict money spent by candidates in coordination with their political party. A large dome of heat's expanding and impacting millions this week in the eastern half of the country, and it's forecast to last well into the July 4th weekend. The dome will expand and intensify. Cities including Philadelphia, New York, Washington, D.C., and others could see triple-digit temperatures. The death toll in Venezuela has climbed to more than 1,700 following last week's powerful earthquakes. The effort to find survivors continues, though rescuers say they're pulling out more bodies, saying it's slowly turning into a recovery operation. The number of missing stands in the tens of thousands. The World Cup's round of 32 continues today with three games. In the day's first game, Norway defeated Ivory Coast 2-1 in Arlington, Texas. France is now taking on Sweden in New Jersey, with the winner set to play Paraguay on the 4th of July. And tonight, Mexico faces off against Ecuador in Mexico City. Scott Carr, NBC News Radio.
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